0: live. Fight like hell. And when you get too tired to fight, let somebody else fight for you. That's what they say of me, say of me,
1: say of me. This one's a fighter. Because of all the donations, mine is one of the lives that's been saved.
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6: Which Dame Dance with the Commanders will we see in 2026? 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
1: Which Dame Dance with the Commanders will we see in 2026? 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
11: I don't know what his ceiling is because he just keeps getting better.
12: He is the most improved passing quarterback I've ever seen in my life.
13: He's a dual threat. There's no doubt about it.
14: 69 yards and a strike from Jalen Hurts.
15: Money is nice. Championships are better.
1: Winning is nice. Championships are better. And Jalen Hurts has one. Been to two Super Bowls, won one. Super Bowl MVP. He's Chris Canty. Also won a Super Bowl. I'm Michelle Smallman.
16: Hey now.
1: And Ben Solak, ESPN NFL analyst, joined you guys yesterday on
16: Friend of the Show.
1: Friend
16: yeah.
1: of the Show. Ben Solak's awesome.
16: Yeah,
1: he's really good at what he does, and what a great guy, too.
16: Yep.
1: But he joined you guys yesterday. You had an interesting conversation about Jalen Hurts and about quarterbacks in the NFL that we believe are capable of winning a Super Bowl. Let's run it back. Here's what Ben Solak had to say.
17: Jalen's a Super Bowl caliber quarterback. There's no question. There's just more of those guys in the league than we want to admit. There's 15, 20, 24 guys who you can win a Super Bowl with. There's Trevor Lawrence's, there's Bo Nix's, there's CJ Stroud's. You can win a Super Bowl with all these guys. They're just imperfect players. And we have to talk about what makes them good and talk about what makes them imperfect.
1: 15 to 20 guys in the NFL, CC, that are capable of winning a Super Bowl. Do you subscribe to that theory?
16: Well, I mean, hypothetically, everybody in the NFL can win a Super Bowl, you know, under the right circumstances with the right franchise. I think it's incredibly dismissive of Ben to say that 15 to 20 players can do what Jalen Hurts has done.
1: Yeah.
16: Right? Over the last 4 years, nobody in football has more wins. And when you start talking about the legacy of a player, what they do in the postseason matters.
1: Sure.
16: Being able to have a steady heartbeat, being able to make the critical plays when the pressure is at its greatest. Jalen Hurts has shown the ability to be able to do that by going on not one but two Super Bowl runs, right? There's only two quarterbacks in our league right now currently that have been to multiple Super Bowls. That's Jalen Hurts and Patrick Mahomes.
1: Yeah.
16: Aaron Rodgers got four MVPs, only been to one Super Bowl.
1: That's right.
16: And he was with a franchise that is the model of consistency, the Green Bay Packers, for the majority of his career.
1: No doubt.
16: So it's not as simple as, oh,

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10: I'm Jameson Hensley with the Ravens. The biggest story here in Baltimore is, with all of the changes that the Ravens have made this offseason, is this the season that Lamar Jackson finally reaches the Super Bowl? Jackson told me that the urgency to win a championship increases every year that he fails to do so. He also believes his best football is still ahead of him. Why? Jackson said, because each and every year you're getting older, your mind is getting sharper. Jackson is entering a critical stage of his career. He is only 5 months away from turning 30 years old.
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11: 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Alongside Chris Candy, I'm Michelle Smallman. And CC, it's time to go 2 days with one of your former teams, the Baltimore Ravens.
12: Let's do it.
11: A lot
12: Bird
11: of
12: Gang.
11: Bird Gang. A lot of changes in Baltimore. They go 8-9 last season. They don't make the playoffs. Obviously, injuries were a factor there, including Lamar Jackson being injured. But we are in a new era of Baltimore Ravens football. John Harbaugh not there anymore. Jesse Minter comes in as the new head coach, Anthony Weaver in as the DC. And I'm very interested to see what Declan Doyle can do with this Baltimore Ravens offense. He comes over after a very productive season with the Chicago Bears. We saw what Caleb Williams was able to do with Declan Doyle and Ben Johnson, going from winning 5 games to winning the division and winning playoff games. But every single year, CeCe, that Lamar Jackson has had a new offensive coordinator, he's won the MVP. And if Lamar Jackson is playing like the MVP, usually good things happen for the Ravens.
12: Yeah.
11: But have they Trey Hendrickson also going over there, 4 years, $112 million contract. That's going to really anchor that pass rush, bolster the defense. Have they done enough in Baltimore for you to say that you think that they could break through and get to the Super Bowl this season?
8: Yeah, I think that-

0: Yeah, and I'm more concerned about what's going to happen on the defensive end and the offensive end. I get that everybody focuses on Lamar Jackson and what's happened with the offensive line, the turnover there. They added 5 new skill position players in the draft. They went out and they've done some things to try to give Lamar Jackson an opportunity to be more productive in the passing game by going under center more with Declan Doyle's scheme. But it's paramount that the Baltimore Ravens defense has a resurgence. They've got to get back to being able to play the style of defense that allowed them to win championships in the earlier 2000s. So I think that adding Jesse Minter is all of a sudden going to give you a bump. His 2 years as the DC for the Chargers, they were a top 10 unit in scoring defense, mm-hmm. and they were top 10 in total defense. So there's that. Then also getting back Nnamdi Matabike from what was a career-threatening neck injury is going to be huge. He's an all-pro player. I think it's sneaky under the radar that they brought in more veteran leadership with Calais Campbell re-signing there. I think that's huge.
1: Great point.
0: And then, of course, Trey Hendrickson. He's the one that's going to have to make it all go, right? This guy is top 3 in sacks over the last 3 seasons. They're going to need him to be a pressure player because the Baltimore Ravens finished bottom 5 in sacks and pass rush win rate last year. So they need Trey Hendrickson to do his thing. They need Zion Young, who's a second-round pick from Missouri, to step up in a big way and play significantly in their rotation of front 7 players. They've got to find a way to get the quarterback on the ground. And so I think there has to be a concerted effort to take care of their business then. There, the back end has enough talent to be able to hold up in coverage, but nobody can cover receivers forever and a day. So it's going to be imperative that the guys up front find a way to get opposing quarterbacks on the ground, and that's going to be Jesse Minter's biggest challenge.
1: I'm really interested to see what he does with that defense. The Trey Hendrickson of it all, I love that he has a chip on his shoulder, the way everything went down with the Bengals. He stays in the division. He's got something to prove, which is good for Baltimore. But you're right, CeCe, even though the defense is going to be incredibly consequential in what happens with the Ravens, we always default to Lamar. When he was injured last year, we saw what the Ravens are without him. He was banged up, missed 4 games, I believe. He had a hamstring. He had the back issue, ankle, toe, knee. Lamar was totally banged up last year. We did not get the best version of him. So if he comes back healthy, and another thing that I loved from Lamar is historically he had not been at every voluntary team activity, team workout. Declan Doyle comes in as the offensive coordinator and puts it out there publicly. Didn't call Lamar out by name, but said, we need everybody to be all in. Lamar answered the bell. He's been there. He's been an active participant in everything. So it seems like he's coming back healthy, that he's coming back motivated, that he has bought in with this new regime. So do you think we're going to get the best out of Lamar? And if so, is it now or never for him? If he doesn't get there this year, do we change the narrative on him a little bit?
0: I don't know if I'm going to say it's now or never for Lamar. And I feel like the narrative is already starting to change because people are relegating him to being a tier 2 quarterback, which is just absolutely ridiculous.
1: Fair.
0: What I will say is this. I think that for the Baltimore Ravens, it's now or never in terms of convincing Lamar Jackson that the organization is a place where he can win a championship.
1: Right.
0: Because they prioritize getting an extension done with Lamar this offseason. When owner Steve Bisciotti comes out and says, this is our top priority this coming offseason, and it doesn't happen, people start to wonder, is that a place that Lamar wants to be?
1: Mm-hmm.
0: They fired John Harbaugh. We knew that there was some tension bubbling to the surface throughout the course of last season. All of a sudden now they move on from a coach that's been there the better part of the last 2 decades. Is Lamar Jackson going to be sold on Jesse Minter as a head coach? Is he going to be sold on Declan Doyle's offensive scheme? Is he going to be sold on the culture that they're trying to implement? Because if things don't go well this year, the conversation won't be about Lamar not being a good enough quarterback. The conversation will be about where Lamar is going to play in 2027.
1: Absolutely, it will. And I'll be very fascinated to see how that goes down, because remember the last time Lamar was in this position, everybody in the league wasn't clamoring for him, which was shocking based on the talent, right? But now it's completely different based on the accolades. So But let's hope we don't get to that point, because I believe that we're going to see a Ravens team that could win this division. Actually, let's talk about that for a second. When you look at the AFC North, where do you have the Ravens finishing? Do you have them atop of the division?
0: Yeah, I got them winning the division.
1: Me too. I have them winning the division too. I think the Bengals are going to give them a run for their money, but I have to see Joe Burrow be healthy for the entirety of the season, and I can't go there.
0: No, nobody can go there. And I think the Baltimore Ravens and the Cincinnati Bengals, it's going to come down to that Thursday night game, New Year's Eve, December 31st, in Cincinnati. I think that's the game that's going to decide who wins the AFC North.
1: Standalone game.
0: Oh, that's going to be
1: drama.
0: Great. New Year's Eve?
1: Oof.
0: That's going to be awesome. Night game, short week. Let's go.
1: And I say this with zero shade. I pray that both quarterbacks are healthy and out there, because I want to see it. I want to see. It's funny. We've reached this point with Burrow, with Lamar, with Allen. I think they are all so individually excellent, and I want them all to break through and win, because it validates them in such an important way. But the reality is, not all of them are going to do it. One, if not two, or maybe even all three of them are going to be in the Dan Marino bucket, and I hate that, but I want to see one of them get there.
0: Well, here's the thing. I mean, Ben Roethlisberger won a couple of the titles in the Peyton Manning, Tom Brady era of the AFC. So it's not off the board that all three of those guys could find a way to get it done.
1: True.
0: I'm just pointing it out. It's possible. It's doable. What I will say is this, though. That Week 17 game, not only could that decide the division, could also decide who the MVP of 2026 is.
1: Ooh. I'm with you on that.
0: That would be fun.
1: I'm with you on that. Well, you can tune in for baseball action this Sunday as the Padres host the Astros. 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
6: And good morning, everyone. I'm Doug Duda with a sports update on ESPN. Your home for Kansas City Royals baseball. The Minnesota Twins avoided the sweep as they rally in the eighth inning to beat the Royals 4-3. Kansas City is at Wrigley Field to battle the Cubs this weekend, and you can hear all the action right here beginning tonight at 7:10 in the NFL Hall of Fame game. Something unusual last night you don't see in the preseason. A lot of points. Carolina outscored Arizona 33-30. Well, this morning, it is Kearney Little League Baseball. They have the first game at the Midwest Regional just outside of Indianapolis as Kearney takes on Perennial Power Sioux Falls, South Dakota at 9 a.m. ESPN Plus and their networks covering the entire Little League tournament. And there are a ton of teams in this 8-team tournament that have familiarity, Kearney and Sioux Falls being two of them. Head coach Justin Rethold.
7: Yeah, there's a lot of quality teams in this region. You know, those same teams, you know, similar to Kearney, they're there every single year. They have that tradition built up. They know what to expect and know what it takes to not only get to Whitestown, but try to have some success in Whitestown as well.
6: Now, the winner of this morning's game will be in action again tomorrow at noon. The loser of the game will play an elimination game Sunday morning at 9:30. We'll keep it followed and have an update and recap on this morning's Doug and Daddy Show. Speaking of Kearney baseball, a Kearneyite has committed to Nebraska. Will Caskey gets the invite to join the Nebraska 2028 class. Right-handed pitcher and shortstop committed as a pitcher. He had Illinois reaching out to him immediately after a good season with the Nebraska prospects and also playing high school and Legion ball with Kearney. Also had interest from Indiana, Notre Dame, USC, and others. He battled a little bit of injuries this year, but still had a 2.33 ERA with Kearney in the spring. In American Legion baseball, the summer finally concluded yesterday, and your Class C state champion for the first time in 5 years is not Malcolm, although Malcolm was in the final. It was Pender jumping out to a quick start on their home field, and they cruised to a 12-0 win to take home the Class C championship. And in the Class B American Division championship, Lincoln Christian put up 10 runs in the first inning and cruised to a 17-5 win over Mount Michael. Lincoln Christian will host Central City in the overall Class B state championship game set for tomorrow. And Class A champion Lincoln East is able to win their first game at the Central Plains Regional up in Mandan, North Dakota, with a 7-3 victory yesterday over Fargo, North Dakota. They'll play again today at 12 noon. Well, the Nebraska football team finished up their second fall practice yesterday. Offensive coordinator Dana Holgerson spoke with the Husker Sports Network.
8: We're old and we're experienced. It makes it a little easier, you know, plus going into year three, you know, I'm way more comfortable with where we're at right now with what the offense is and what I want to get accomplished. And we have experienced guys. I mean, you know, even, you know, all three quarterbacks out there have game experience and at the power four level. And so it makes a lot of sense to them too, which makes it easier to get the information transferred. And
6: the Huskers are back on the practice field today, and Justin Evans is up for the Remington Trophy, named after former Husker great and Hall of Famer Dave Remington. A two-time first-team All-American and Outland Trophy winner, 40 members on the list, and he is regarded by Pro Football Forecast as the number one returning center in the country. And the tradition of Nebraska Fan Day continues tomorrow at the Hawks Championship Center. Fan Day is a free event, and the doors will open at 2, and from 2 to 3:30, fans can get some pictures and some autographs from their favorite Husker players and coaches. For UNK, they are continuing their workout, wrapping up week number one, and head coach Ryan Held fired up about what he sees from the 2026 Lopers.
9: I really believe this football team can go out and beat anybody. Now, again, it doesn't matter in the MIAA. You got to play great. I don't care that we got picked seventh. That doesn't matter to me. Our only focus is getting right, and then we get to play a great Wayne State team at home. But I know when we march out there, this team loves football. These guys are, our culture is really good. They want to go out and get the grind done.
6: Former Nebraska forward Rink Mast is among the 15 players on the Netherlands preliminary roster for this month's FIBA World Cup. He last played for the senior national team in 2023. Another good story of a local athlete, Hastings High graduate Austin Carrera, who will be entering his sophomore year at Wichita State, has advanced to the finals of the 3,000-meter steeplechase at the Under-20 World Track and Field Championships in Eugene, Oregon. He'll race in the finals on Sunday afternoon at approximately 4 o'clock. And they are finished up with round one at Indian Creek in Elkhorn on the Corn Ferry Tour. And it was a good day. 9 under par 62 tied the tournament record by Robbie Shelton. Doc Redman was in the hunt as well. As far as local Nebraskans, Nate Vance was able to string together some birdies and shoot 4 under par 67. That was the best of the Nebraskans in the opening round. And that is a look at your morning sports.
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11: Clark Avenue there, you could see people filing in. And then over the course of the evening, cell service got worse, Wi-Fi got slower. And just with that many people in there, probably everybody streaming, jamming up the whole thing. it became pretty hard to do business. So I just started using FaceTime audio to talk to counterparts. And it's a really good thing the deadline was not Sunday night. Otherwise, it might have actually gotten in the way of something. But we were able to advance conversations enough. We actually outlasted the concert, stayed late enough that we were able to get things in position for Monday, and then we were able to land a couple things on Monday.
0: Hi, I want to stay with the trade deadline news. You worked under Andrew Friedman. His team out in L.A. made a major move by trading for ace Tarik Skubal from the Detroit Tigers. What was your initial reaction to that move? Because the baseball world was up in arms with the competitive unfairness or imbalance that they see the L.A. Dodgers by being able to acquire yet another star pitcher.
11: Yeah, I mean, look, when you're in a seat like mine, you're really just focused on what you're trying to do and what that might mean for that. It was late evening here, a couple days before the deadline when that broke. Frankly, I did not necessarily expect someone like that to go off the board that soon, because you knew it was going to have an impact on the rest of the market. And that was really what I was focused on. I was fortunate enough to work for Andrew for a while. Would not be here without him. He's as good as it gets in this business. And, you know, one of the things, when I was coming up with the Rays, we were in a division with the Yankees, with the Red Sox, with teams that had a lot more resources than we did. And you don't get where you want to go if you're focused on the obstacle. You have a chance of getting where you want to go if you're focused on the goal. Mm-hmm. That was what I learned to do early in my career with Tampa Bay. That's the approach that I think we all need to take to a team like the Dodgers. They're really good at what they do, and they're going to do the things that they do. And it's on us to figure out how to be the best version of ourselves so we can beat them.
1: Love that answer. Chaim Bloom, Cardinals president of baseball operations, joining us here on Unsportsmanlike. Well, as you said, you worked with Andrew Friedman. When we talk about the Dodgers, we always go back to him and how he's so good at this. Tell us, what is it about Andrew Friedman and the way that he works? How is he so good at what he does?
11: You know, it is true. I mean, I don't mean to kind of sweep under the rug the advantages in terms of resources that the Dodgers have. That's true. But they also do a lot of things really well operationally, the things that we all try to compete on. And if you're a non-athlete like me, that's the only thing you get to compete on is how good your operation is, how well you evaluate talent, how well you develop it. They are good at all those things. And, you know, it's reflective of the person Andrew is. He is has tremendous baseball instincts. He also has tremendous emotional intelligence and can relate to anybody. He is a ball buster. He'll get on you. He likes to play tricks on people. He likes to poke fun at people, but that keeps the room light. And it creates an environment where everybody's willing to say what they mean, which is one of the hardest things to create as a leader. It's one of the most important things to create as a leader, because then you get the feedback you need to excel.
0: Talking to St. Louis Cardinals president of baseball operations, Chaim Bloom, on Unsportsmanlike. And Chaim, it feels like we're setting up for an ugly fight when it comes to labor in Major League Baseball between the owners and the players. What would you say to baseball fans that are concerned about a potential work stoppage into the future because of the collective bargaining agreement negotiations?
11: Is it a problem to say, do what I do and try not to think about it most of the time? just enjoy what's going on?
1: That might be the right answer, Chaim.
11: Yeah, look, we all know, obviously, this happens every 5 years or so when the CBA expires, and you know there's going to be discussions about what the next one might look like. This year's no exception. Obviously, those things will happen as they happen, and you know they certainly happen well above my pay grade. I think our job, the one thing I would say to our fans is, regardless of what may or may not be, our job is to get up every day and try to build a great organization. And that's what we're going to continue to do. You know, you always preach to players, control what you can control, worry about the things that you can control. It's when you get outside of those things, when you get distracted by those things, that you start getting off track. And if you do that, you have no one to blame but yourself. So we're going to try to deliver that product every day. I hope we give people something to enjoy throughout the rest of the season. And then, you know, we'll see what the next CBA looks like.
1: Great answer, Chaim. But let's have a little fun now, okay? You're a fun guy. We want to get to know you a little better.
11: Have we already been having fun?
1: Yes, but like work stoppage talk is never fun. So I appreciate your candor there. I want to go back to what happened with the Noah Kahn concert, and you said that you had to use FaceTime audio. Are there any GMs or president of baseball operations out there when they're trying to make deals that do FaceTime? Because that is my preferred mode of communication rather than texting call. Is anyone just FaceTiming and being like, hey, you want to make a deal?
11: Trying to think if that has ever happened to me. I promise you I would never do that to somebody.
1: You would never just FaceTime them out of the blue.
11: In your case, you would say I'd be doing it for you.
1: Yeah. Because
11: but that tells you everything you need to know about how I feel about it, because I think it is something that you would do to somebody.
1: But maybe, Haim, it's an advantage, because if you see them, you could see the reactions to the package that you're offering, and you could be like, they're more intrigued with this than their words are letting on.
11: That is possible. I didn't think about it that way. There'd be a lot of layers to this. I think the biggest advantage might just be throwing someone off their game.
1: Yeah.
11: And they're not expecting it. You know, sometimes, like, I have been in situations in negotiations with agents where there's so much back and forth, and then near the end, they FaceTime you. And sometimes they're doing that just to say yes. So from that standpoint, it might be a disadvantage that if you FaceTime, people might say, okay, you're serious. Like, this is the finish line. You know, they're about to do this thing. I don't know. It probably would depend on the person. I got to try that at some point. I'll blame you.
1: Do it and report back. Let us know how it goes.
0: Yeah. Okay. I'm pretty sure that LeBron had a similar setup with all of the GMs that were trying to recruit him. I think they were leaving voice notes or video notes to try to get him to come to their franchise. But Haim, you're a Philly guy. What do you make of LeBron joining the Sixers? How do you feel about it?
11: Well, it's going to be electric. I mean, it's such a great sports town. And, you know, actually pretty cool for him to want to go there and try to win one more. It is... As we know, Philadelphians very passionate about all their sports teams, and that's just going to raise all the buzz around the Sixers to a fever pitch on top of some of their other acquisitions. You know, it's a really good team. It'll be fun to watch.
1: Okay, so you also went to Yale, New Haven guy. Your thoughts on the pizza, because we've had a big debate here. St. Louis-style pizza, I don't know if you've had it yet, an acquired taste, kind of controversial. But we've had a debate between New Haven pizza and New York pizza. So you can speak to both here, especially as somebody that spent a lot of time there. Is the New Haven-style pizza worth the credit that it gets?
11: I think it is. And I've never been accused of being a picky eater, but to me, the bigger debate is more like more kind of pizza in the Northeast versus Chicago pizza, shall we say, which I'll eat it, but I would prefer the style in the Northeast. Haven't had St. Louis pizza yet. My family actually just moved here last week. So now we got no excuse to go out and try it. So I can do that and report back. But I just have a soft spot for New Haven pizza. I mean, especially when I was there, you're at a point in your life where you eat a lot of pizza. And so it brings back all kinds of emotions and all kinds of memories. So I'm in.
0: All right, Haim, so let's get to it. This is really why we want you on. In a few days, Michelle Smallman will be at Busch Stadium to throw out the first pitch for her hometown Cardinals. Do you have any advice for her? And if we're prognosticating, what do you think is going to happen? Is she going to bounce it? Or is she going to groove one right down the middle of the plate?
11: I think she's going to do just fine. I have every confidence in her. Even as a Philadelphian, I promise not to boo, no matter how badly it goes. So you got nothing to worry about. Our fans are amazing. They'll have your back. You know that.
1: St. Louis does really support one another. So, yes, I think they will have my back. Can you imagine if I bounced it and I have the president of baseball operations of the Cardinals booing me?
0: Yeah, that's
1: and the Philly
0: that's,
1: comes out of him. That would have been rough. But thank you, Haim, for your support.
11: Airmail had been to bounce it, so just
0: thank you.
11: Let it eat.
1: Yeah, I've been told aim high and let it fly. That's what the great Dave Duncan gave my former co-host in St. Louis, Randy Carricker, his advice. So, and I was told too by Ali Marmal, manager of the Cardinals. I spoke to him the other day. He said for me to practice further than 60 feet. That way, 60 feet feels easy. And I go, look at this chicken.
11: Good idea.
1: You think 60 feet is going to be easy? So anyway.
0: Get a little long toss in there. There you go.
1: Yeah, we'll figure
11: it out.
1: Easier. I love that.
11: And that's really, you know, baseball obviously is, you know, very traditional sport. It's taken a long time in our sport for it to become widespread, for people to get comfortable with practice being harder than the game. And that's really what we're talking about here. So you're just kind of getting on board everything that's come into baseball training methods in the last couple decades.
1: For sure. Well, Haim, we appreciate your support of me and the pitch, and thank you for coming on the show. I can't wait to hear about you FaceTiming another GM. You're doing a great job in St. Louis. We're lucky to have you there, and hopefully we get to chat with you again soon.
0: Glad you're not in the American League anymore.
11: But it's wild over there right now.
1: No doubt. Well, Haim, thanks so much. We'll talk to you again soon.
11: Sounds good. I look forward to seeing you soon.
1: Yes. Well, next week.
0: As a Yankees fan, I'm glad that guy's not around.
1: He's awesome.
0: He's so good at what he does.
1: He's really good.
0: So good.
1: And what was supposed to be a down year for the Cardinals, you can really see his vision taking shape there. There's the arrows pointing up there in a lot of ways.
0: There's a lot of young players that you can get really excited about with that team.
1: No doubt. Well, you know what else we're excited about, CC? 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
15: 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Well, as Nebraska begins this 2026 season, their offense is going to have a lot of key veteran pieces and some new additions, but a mainstay will be wide receiver Ja'Cory Barney.
16: Being an older team, you know, just the maturity level and, you know, the knowledge of having experience playing those guys, even the guys we bring in that have been played, they've been playing at different schools, starters with legitimate tape, you know what I'm saying? So I feel like the team and the knowledge and experience we got, it's going to be another step.
15: And the wide receiver position, no doubt, will be a strength of this team. And Barney also added that he likes what he's seen from new transfer quarterback Anthony Calandria.
16: With the weapons he got, Mequaz, Nazir, Quinn, and Tez, you know, it's going to be crazy because if the ball's supposed to be there, it's going to be there. And he's ready to throw it. And if he believes that you can outdo a defender, he's going to put it in the air. So that's one thing I like about him, and I'm looking forward to a big season.
15: Reporting here with the Nebraska football team in Lincoln, I'm Sean Callahan of HuskerOnline.com.
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0: its version of the skinny farm bill in a party line vote on Thursday. You can read reaction to this story at brownfieldagnews.com. Ag economist Dan O'Brien with Kansas State University says August is a pivotal month for the grain markets.
1: That market moves, when you measure the relative movement in prices coming out of reports, that the August report represents the largest time of market volatility. So we're just on the brink of getting information in. And
0: Vice President of Moving Parts LLC says the commodity market will soon get its first official look at the size of the U.S. corn crop. Scott Custard says
2: we're setting ourselves up for probably a 16 billion bushel corn crop. The bean crop is the one that's maybe a little more concerning because we have a tighter balance sheet. The wheat balance sheet is already tight. We're going to be a couple hundred million bushels lower than where we were a year ago.
0: I'm Kellen Havikin for Brownfield.
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14: 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The Washington Commanders.
15: The Commanders just added Stephon Diggs, so that not only answered one question, who would be their number two receiver opposite Terry McLaurin, but now it leads to another. How much better does that make their offense? Washington will be helped if quarterback Jaden Daniels returns to his 2024 rookie form, and he's off to a good start in camp, looking comfortable in new coordinator David Blau's offense. The Commanders hope they fix their defense, limiting the pressure on Daniels to score all the time, and now getting Diggs to pair with McLaurin provides Daniels with another

0: want to jinx anything, but I think we might have actually done it. Like, against all odds, we're sitting here on Friday. It's the final segment of the show. It's the Golics ESPN Radio, Mike Golic Jr. and Mike Golic Sr. It was our first day of the home setups, listening to my dad negotiate with all the technology, having to call like 8 million people that work at ESPN to do jobs that none of them, I think, are actually supposed to do to get him on air. And we may have actually pulled this off, Dad. Did the feeling of consternation give way once we got into this? Like, are you doing okay right now? How often did Mom had to come in?
1: Oh, no, your mother wasn't here. She had to take your sister to the airport for the wedding you guys are going to this weekend.
0: Yes.
1: So that's one of the reasons I was on the phone with everybody. No, I'm still uncomfortable. When Monday rolls around, I have to turn everything back on. The person I was talking to said, you do it a couple times, you'll get it. I said, you don't know me. You don't know me. That it's not going. I have more stuff open in front of me than I ever have. And I'm scared. I'm scared to try and put something new on one of the devices because I feel like I'll lose something on. The worst thing in the world I'm scared about is going off air, trying something, and all of a sudden I'm gone. And then I don't know how to get back. So I don't touch anything once it's set up.
0: I'm seeing you as the Tim Robinson sketch where he's in the car and he's stuck and he's like, I don't know what any of this does and I'm scared. And that's what you feel like right now.
1: Scared.
0: So, and I'll tell you what, you better get it together because like you said, I got a wedding coming up this weekend, and I don't have my fastball like I used to. For a while in my 20s, I always said, if you were looking for a professional party starter, someone who could go to your wedding and ensure everyone was going to have a good time, I was your man. I had the dance moves. I had the energy. I was going to rave about the food, could yuck it up with the in-laws, mom and dad, with the grandparents, played well with everybody.
1: You did.
0: Father time has come for me in a way that's robbed me of a lot of that right now. So I'm going to do my best for this wedding this weekend. One of Sydney's close friends from college, very excited to go. But I just don't know if I have the fastball like I used to.
1: There was a point when you were at ESPN years ago where I remember you went to a wedding and you missed the show the next morning. We actually had to make phone calls to find you because we didn't know where you were. That was, you could call that a high point or we could call that a low point as a parent.
0: One of the greatest episodes of Weekend Observations all time. Shout out to Ben and Prim. An incredible wedding experience for everyone involved. Speaking of experiences, apparently we have a surprise here for the last segment of our final show of the first week. Producer Devin Kane has told me I have no idea what this is. So, Devin, what do we have going on?
2: Yeah, guys. So, welcome back to ESPN. Your first week back. Success, as you guys said. We have a special announcement. We used to do an old thing on the old show, Golka Wingo. Someone wants to say hello. I present to you the town crier. Hear ye, hear ye, oh yay, oh yay. Darius Rucker sent me straight from London to make an announcement of very, very, very hefty portions. It was 45 days ago, a man and his portly son did their first show on ESPN Radio since the year of our Lord 2020. Let this be their delayed introductions. In your right ear, one of the most prolific voices in sports radio history, an 8-year veteran of American football, boasting 3 interceptions, 3 forced fumbles, 11 and a half sacks, and 4 whole chins. Is it a return? Nigh. Tis a homecoming. Ladies and gentlemen, America's zaddy, Mike Golic Sr. And in your left ear, a first-team academic All-American from Notre Dame. He left here a bachelor and returns to us a fully engaged man. Salute to you, sir. He also now is a widely popular, emphasis on widely, food influencer. Looking at you, potential sponsors. He's a hilarious, he's smart, he's somehow svelte and bald against his will. The apple that stays way too close to the tree, Mike Golic Jr. For the Golics, their entire staff, 3 cheers. Hip, hip.
3: Hooray!
2: Hip, hip.
3: Hooray!
2: Hip, hip.
3: Hooray!
2: Oh, thank you.
0: Jerry, God. Absolutely masterfully done. We missed you, brother. We love you, brother. Wow, the return of the town crier. one of our all-time favorites.
1: That oh God, you're not kidding. I so looked forward to the town crier. That was awesome. Oh.
0: I mean, it a little alarming the amount of times I got called fat in that. Yeah. And, you know, that won't be lost on me, Jerry. We'll talk about that after in the group chat. You know, I don't know if we needed all of those references to my weight.
1: Yeah.
0: It was a little tough there, but that, see what? Now it feels like we're back.
1: Yes.
0: Something had been missing all week. Something had kind of felt off. Now we're fully back and fully cooking here. Now that we have the Royal Proclamation. Oh. Add it to the list on the
1: yes.
0: way out.
1: Yes.
0: What a perfect way yes. to end this week of the show. Thank you to everyone who's listened, watched, downloaded, subscribed, rated, and reviewed. Thank you to the town crier. We're going to go to this wedding and try to come back better next week on the Golics.
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5: 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September beans are 1.5 higher at 1161.5. November's up 1.25 at 1179. September corn's 3.5 higher at 442.5. December's up 3 at 465. Live and feeder cattle are lower, unable to follow through on some early gains. October live's down 115 at 223.77. December's 187 lower at 222.50. September feeders are 62 lower at 340.95. Nearby hogs are higher. Deferred months are lower as traders adjust spreads. October 17 higher at 81.90 and December's up 2 at 73.25. Brownfield.
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0: To hear more, visit Dan.Democrat. 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
7: I'm superstitious, and I just kind of like to let the day play out.
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0: And good morning, everyone. Welcome to a Friday edition of the Doug and Daddy Show here on ESPN Tri-Cities. Doug Duda, Jim Langan along with you as we get ready for this Friday program. We've got a full slate for you. We're going to be talking with Adam Carriker a little bit later on, Carriker's Chronicles. He's even got a new podcast out there with Sippin' Gang, and we'll hear about that. Plus, he's on the ticket in Lincoln 93.7. We'll also talk with Hastings College football coach Matt Franzen, and here in just a minute, Darius Taylor, a big red, big 10 media days chat that we had with him, the running back from Minnesota, one of Elijah's favorite players, being a Minnesota Golden Gopher. But let's just start off and give you an update. I'm sure many people are watching the Kearney Little Leaguers, wondering how they were doing. Well, they got off to a great start, but it's not going to end well. Sioux Falls leads at 9-5 as they go into the bottom of the sixth and final inning. They play six innings. Kearney's the visiting team. Sioux Falls got three in the fourth, five in the fifth. They had the bases loaded in the first and in the third and only managed one run. Kearney was able to work out of that. Kearney had a big first inning with four of their runs in that first inning, but they've only managed two hits since then. And they're like I said when we were talking with Coach Rethorst, like we talk about a lot, there's been a couple walks, there's been a couple of misplayed balls, and we see that at all levels, and it definitely has went directly to some of the runs for both of the teams in this ball game. Sioux Falls pitcher was really wild at the beginning of the game. Kearney tagged a couple of pitches in there, and so Kearney down to their final three outs, and we'll let you know how this thing wraps up in the end. So if Kearney cannot come back, they play tomorrow. If they do win, they would be playing on Sunday. So yeah, that's where the Little Leaguers are.
1: Yeah, got off to a good start, got those runs early, but just couldn't hold on. Yep.
0: Sioux Falls has won the last two regionals to make it to the Little League World Series. We knew that this could be the toughest team, although they did actually lose a game in their state tournament. So that's unusual. Kearney went through with the sweep, and as you hear coaches say it about any sport, adversity, you're going to get some. I mean, it was, I guess to put it bluntly, Kearney has always had it fairly easy in the state tournament.
1: Yes.
0: Not that there hasn't been competition, but they blow everybody out. I think it was 55-4 or something like that in the games that they played. They haven't played in 3 weeks. Not that that's anything. They got out of the gate. They are playing well. They're just not hitting the ball as well. The South Dakota pitcher kind of settled down after that first inning, and they finally had to, he hit the pitch count last inning. So they had to go to a backup. Kearney got the first two guys on in the fifth and couldn't manage anything, which would have put a little more pressure on. So we'll see. We'll see. We'll see. We'll see what happens here, and hopefully they can get that win and come back, but not at the moment. So that's where we're at with that. Also, Will Caskey commits to Nebraska on social media yesterday. Will is listed as the number 7 prospect in the state on prep baseball. According to some of the sources, he had Illinois reach right out to him the first minute that you could reach out to these recruits for the class of 2028. Notre Dame, USC, Indiana, he had some big-time offers, and it looks like he's hit 94 mile an hour over the summer, pitching with the prospects team down in Omaha and traveling. And Coach Redmond was talking about it when they were in the area in the state tournament, that he's getting a chance to play nationally and try to get him back for the state tournament. It was really even weird, Jimmy. His flight to come back for state, it wasn't going to be here for the first game, but they thought maybe he'd be back in time for the second game to be the starting pitcher. And he arrived in the, I don't know, what, third or fourth inning or something like that. But by then, Kearney was behind, couldn't come back and utilize him. But Will's a great player. And again, this is class of 2028. So
1: sure.
0: He's still got a couple to go here. We'll see how that plays out. But hey, why not? Congratulations to Will.
1: Will pitched a game against Hastings this year, and really in the area district tournament. And his first two times at bat, he homered. Will did. He had two home runs the first two times up. He homered, and he's the winning pitcher. And his third at bat, he hit it to deep center field, and the guy went back and got it. He almost went 3-for-3. I haven't seen that done at the American Legion level. You don't see that very often, where a guy hits three home runs in one game.
0: All right. Well, there you go. And it has just ended in Watertown, Indianapolis, Indiana, where Sioux Falls has come back from a 4-0 deficit to beat Kearney by a score of 9-5 as the Kearney went three up and three down there in the inning. Nebraska had three errors. South Dakota had two errors, 10 hits for South Dakota, 5 hits for Nebraska, and three of those were in the first inning. So a team that was pounding the ball got held in check after the first inning today. They will be playing Sunday. I hope I said that right earlier. They will be playing Sunday. The winners play tomorrow, and they will play Sunday at 9:30 in the morning against the loser of the Davenport, Iowa, Fargo, North Dakota game. So set it up, see what happens Sunday morning, and see if we can get the Kearney Little Leaguers moving along. So if they can win on Sunday, then they would play again on Monday, and they would stay pretty busy then playing almost every day.
1: Sure.
0: Legion Baseball. Well, it wasn't the way that Malcolm wanted it to end, but you've won four consecutive state championships. And we had two blowouts in the BNC state tournaments last night. Malcolm, who had beat Pender 14-7 the day before, lost 12-0. Pender got four right away and won this game in five innings. So Pender, on their home field, wins the state championship in Class C. And then in Class B, Lincoln Christian scored 10 runs in the first inning and cruised to a 17-5 win over Mount Michael. So Lincoln Christian will host Central City for the overall Class B championship. They're going to play at 6 o'clock tomorrow night in Lincoln at the Sandhills Complex. That's the new one on 1st and Cornhusker. Been there a couple of years now, but that's right there on 1st and Cornhusker for fans that aren't familiar with that, kind of the Nebraska Wesleyan. Alex Gordon has put his money and name on part of that facility as well. It's awesome. It's an awesome place. So 6 o'clock tomorrow, maybe it'll be a tick cooler.
1: I don't know what this though. I know we started a game at 7 o'clock in St. Paul a couple of weeks ago. It was 99 at 7. 99 degrees at 7 o'clock. So maybe it'll be a little cooler.
0: What a run back here by Lincoln Christian, though, Jimmy. That was the team, if I remember right, I know Wayne beat him 6-5 in nine innings, and I think that was the game where Wayne got a grand slam home run. I think Christian scored three in the ninth, and Wayne got a grand slam home run with two outs, and then Lincoln Christian came all the way back through and took care of business. In fact, they were pretty impressive. 10 runs, 10 runs, 9 runs, then 5-2 over Mount Michael, and then 17 runs. So their offense was in gear.
1: Yeah, they were playing at a high level, no doubt.
0: And then for Lincoln East, they pick up the win over Fargo, 7-3, and they will play Excelsior, Minnesota, who beat the host Mandan, North Dakota, 12-5. That game this afternoon is set for 3:30.
1: Yeah, I would not be surprised if Lincoln East won that. I think they might be the best team there.
0: It'd be fun. Be fun. Yeah. Huskers through 2 days of practicing, getting ready through three today. Justin Evans was named to the Remington Trophy watch list, and of course named after former Husker Dave Remington. It is fan day tomorrow. That'll be from 2 until 3:30 at the Hawks Championship Center at Memorial Stadium. So that's what's going on, and you can go to Huskers.com for more information. Matt Franzen is coming up here in a little bit as Hastings College is ready to open camp, but our Big Ten preview today takes us to Minnesota. They've got a great quarterback coming back. They've got a great running back coming back. Time to chat with Darius Thomas, brought to you by Cunningham's, Nebraska Land Bank, and Hellman May, Kostler and Connell. Minnesota Golden Gopher football here on the Doug and Daddy Show. Darius Taylor is joining us here at Chicago to talk about the upcoming football season for the Gophers. Darius, I appreciate you giving us some time. How are we doing?
2: I'm pretty good. How are you?
0: Well, doing good.
2: Pretty good.
0: You've been through it from little kids to high school to college football. It's about ready to go, real time here.
2: Yeah.
0: Is it still exciting, or you just say, I'm getting ready for the grind?
2: Nah, it is exciting. Exciting to go out there and put on pads, you know. We got to play a little bit in the spring, about 15 practices, but, you know, it's a lot different when you get towards fall camp and you get towards the season. Things get a little serious, things button up pretty quick, and you got to go out there and perform. So I'm really excited to get out there. It's nothing like the game environment. And yeah, I love the game just like I did as a little kid. When you get out there, it's like no other feeling.
0: We were talking with Coach Fleck a little bit about getting the running game better and your health.
2: My health's great. It's been really cool to go through this experience to grow as a man, grow as a football player, and understanding my body and how to take care of it and the things that I need to do to adapt to change and how much I'm working out. So it's been really cool to do these things.
0: Tell the fans back in Nebraska a little bit about the injury and what you had to do to get back.
2: Our training staff did a really good job of getting me back, doing a lot of rehab stuff. It's pretty simple. I had a hamstring. Hamstrings aren't very elaborate injuries, kind of just are what they are. And take a little bit of time, but our training staff does a great job. And then this offseason has been great. A lot of strengthening, a lot of building my speed up and getting muscular endurance. So it's been really cool going through this offseason.
0: Running back Darius Taylor, unfortunately, Nebraska fans remember you way too well. That was probably your best game of the season.
2: Yeah, it was last year. It was really cool playing against them. You know, it's always an honor to play against Nebraska. A lot of respect for those guys. They do a lot of good stuff over there. It was really cool to, like, go head-to-head with a guy like Emmett, with them off to the next level. It was really cool to play with a guy like that, be able to, like, compete head-to-head. It was really cool. With him being from Minnesota, it was really cool.
0: Yeah, and another thing, being a Michigan guy that you are, you grew up Big Ten. You've seen Big Ten running backs. Big Ten's about running the football, rough and tumble out there. How much does it please you, and how much did you kind of watch the storied tradition of all of that as you prepared to be a Minnesota Gopher?
2: We know that Minnesota has a history of running the ball. Coach Fleck has a history of running the ball. My coach, Mo Ibrahim, did a great job of running the ball. He's one of the best, the best to ever do it at University of Minnesota. Behind me, wink, wink. It's really cool to have these traditions and be a part of just the Big Ten in general. The Big Ten is really cool because the way that we play the ball, downhill physical football, and being at Minnesota, we just embrace that. And Coach Fleck makes sure he holds us to that standard. And it's something that I've always wanted to be a part of. I grew up watching Big Ten football, Michigan and Michigan State, being a Michigan guy. So it's really cool to be a part of this, and I love it.
0: Talking here on the Doug and Daddy Show with running back Darius Taylor, Minnesota Golden Gophers. So talk about Mo coming in, what he brings to help this running back room, not just you, but everybody that's in it.
2: Mo brings the ability to be personable. Like, he knows exactly what we're going through. He was just out there about 4 years ago, literally on the same field we're playing on. So he understands how to go through the things that we're going through and how to deal with certain situations. And then also, I mean, he was one of the best running backs in Big Ten history, really. So, I mean, he can tell you exactly what you need to do and how you need to play out there. So it's really cool to get advice from him because he's been there, done that.
0: You get the opportunity to play Michigan at home this year. What will that mean to you?
2: I mean, it's part of the season. We're focused a lot on Eastern Illinois right now. I mean, we take every week, you know, 1 week at a time. But I mean, it'll be really cool to play against my hometown team. It's great. Michigan does great things over there.
0: What about the rest of the running back room? Once you get to be the veteran in the room, you want to try and bring along some of the other younger guys. What do you got behind you?
2: Yeah, that's really important to us. Bringing up the guys behind us, being a commander, making sure that I bring guys with me. We have a lot of good young guys. We got TJ, who came from Elon. He looks really good. We got AJ Turner, who was down with the injury last year, but he's doing a great job in recovering this offseason. Then we got three young guys. We got Nico, Ryan, and then we have Zeke, who are doing really good. Those are true freshmen. They're doing a great job of learning the playbook and learning what they need to do and how they need to play. I mean, and then we have our guys, Xavier and Grant, who are doing a great job. They're kind of growing as football players now that they know the offense. They're growing in their techniques and their skills. So we have a lot of young guys. We've got 9 backs in the room, so it's really cool to be able to see those guys grow and be able to see those guys run the ball.
0: What about the newness of anybody on your O-line? Everybody, every year,

0: He's really young. And that's the best thing about him. He's young. He does a great job of leading our team. He makes sure that we stay together. He keeps our team together. And he's done a lot of growing over the offseason as a football player and also as a man. Coach Fleck does a great job of making sure that we grow on and off the field. That's something Drake has done, and it's really cool to see him do that. With him being so young and being out there commanding the offense and being able to play, that's amazing. And it's great to see him play. He does a really good job.
1: Darius Taylor joining us here on the Doug and Daddy Show, outstanding running back at Minnesota. Thanks for giving us some time here, Darius. And
0: thank you.
1: Got a big day ahead of you. Enjoy it. Have a great season, okay?
0: Thank you.
2: There he is, Darius Taylor. Sure we can't get him to Lincoln? Think he'll be pretty good. Our Big Ten report brought to you by Rick Smith Farm Bureau Insurance, the Kearney Chicken Coop, and Holdridge Irrigation. Of course, the Kearney Chicken Coop is open 7 days a week for a great lunch, for a great afternoon snack, evening meal, ice cold beer, whatever it is that you want, they've got it. And of course, don't forget the specials, French dip on Friday. They got pulled pork on Saturday. They have chicken fried steak on Sunday. 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So Taylor and Drake Lindsey, the quarterback, going to have big years for Minnesota.
3: Yeah, I've got them picked about 10th or 11th, right in there. And, they always find a way to get things done. They get to a bowl game and they win the bowl game. And they're one of the best teams to find your best strength or your biggest weakness, and then take advantage of it, and then try to stop that best strength. But they take advantage of your weaknesses, and whatever that is, they do a really good job. And that's why you beat Nebraska 24-6. you find ways to do that.
2: Well, Taylor had his best game of the year last year against Nebraska, 176 yards, I think it was. And it was interesting. Of course, Coach Barnett's on with Schmitty in the Average Joe Sports Show quite often, and they were kind of going through some of their preseason predictions. And he thought he was picking the conference favorites in the Major Four and then a surprise team. His surprise team is Minnesota. He thinks Minnesota is going to be better than 9th or 10th.
3: Right. Yeah, and I can see that. I could see that they could be the team that makes that move.
2: All right, we'll take a break. And Hastings College getting ready to open up camp. Coach Matt Franzen next.
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9: Here's your Tri-Cities weather forecast. Sunshine mixed with clouds at times today, with daytime highs approaching 89. Southeasterly winds 5 to 10 miles per hour. Lows level off around 64. Tonight, mainly clear. Sunshine mixed with clouds at times. Tomorrow, slight chance of rain showers. High temperatures reach up to 92. From the Weatherology Weather Center, I'm meteorologist Jennifer Wojcicki. Right now, 72.
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2: 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Glad to

0: have you along with us on this Friday, heading into a weekend. Again, if you just joined us, the Little Leaguers could not hold on to the lead today out at Watertown near Indianapolis. 9-5 Sioux Falls picked up the win. Kearney will play again on Sunday morning. Well, it's that exciting time. We talked about UNK. They started practice Monday. The Huskers on Wednesday. Now it's time for Hastings College to get ready. And Matt Franzen joins us here, Doug Duda, along with Jimmy Langan on the Doug and Daddy Show. And summer is over, probably over quite a while ago for the coach. But Matt, good morning. And I suppose I don't know if it's butterflies, but the feelings are probably almost the same every time, ready to go and anxious to go.
1: Yeah, we're ready. The guys are moving into the dorm and campus housing this morning, and we'll start with equipment checkout and meetings this afternoon, and then we'll get on the field tonight for an hour. It'll be short and sweet, helmets only, but get out and knock the first one out tonight, and then we'll be in it tomorrow. So yeah, it's been a busy last couple of weeks getting set up, but you know, I think we're ready, or at least as close as we're going to be.
0: Well, we kind of got into our conversation with Coach Held, and before we got into injuries and changes and transition and all that, and they have lost a quarterback to injury early in the season. How did things go over the summer? Injuries, guys that have come in since we last talked, guys that have departed, what's that looking like as they show up today?
1: Well, yeah, nothing that I'm aware of, knock on wood, as far as you know, injuries that have come up or occurred over the summer. The guys that were planning on returning, are still planning on coming back. We brought in a few, you know, you never know until you get on the field and start playing football how a guy will fit. And, you know, I don't like talking a lot about new guys before giving a chance even to see them on the field, but we brought in a few transfers that hopefully can come in and at least compete, either compete to play immediately or push the guys that are already here to maybe play at another level. But a few defensive backs coming in that, like I said, could shake things up a little bit and that. So anyway, but otherwise, a lot of the guys we went with last year and had a lot of success with, we'll have some freshmen coming in. We have a slew of freshman tight ends that I think we really like. But to come in and play GPAC football as an 18-year-old and make a true impact is rare. So, you know, we're not necessarily banking on the freshmen to come in and be premier primetime players for us week one. If it happens, that's a great. But there's some really nice guys that I think can come in and develop into some really, really, really solid players for us, hopefully sooner rather than later.
2: You know, Coach, last year, 5-5, played a lot of close games, won a couple of those close games, and had a couple just didn't go your way. But one thing I thought you did a pretty good job of was stopping the run, and maybe the weakness on the defense was maybe the passing yards that you gave up. Your thoughts on that?
1: Yeah, you know, we didn't give up a lot of points. And you know, obviously, when you get down to it, that is the stat that
2: right.
1: that really that really counts. So we did play the run really well. I mean, really, you know, against most everybody. And we bring back a pretty good nucleus of that front seven. And so, you know, we feel like we should be pretty solid again in that front seven. On the back end, we gave up some things. There were some pass yardage and a couple of big pass plays here and there that hurt us and that. So, and we did graduate, 3 out of our 4 starters in the defensive secondary. And so, we'll have to see. Like I said, we brought in a few guys that I think can come in and either help us immediately or push along the guys that are already here. To elevate a little bit in the defensive secondary and that, but otherwise, like I said, I like what we have coming back on both sides of the ball, and I think our defense will be pretty good again this year.
0: Hastings College football coach Matt Franz. And yeah, just a good step last year and looking for that next step here. And you talked, I know in the spring when we were talking about the signing class and so on, about that tight end room and how good you were. And you got running backs that were able to get the job done. I'm just kind of looking back at the sheet here. You're all conference kids, the seniors you've graduated, and the sophomores and juniors that you have coming back. How deep is that running back room? We've talked about your quarterback room before, but how deep are you at running back?
1: Well, you know, I like the guys that are coming back. There's a couple guys in that bunch that I think are going to be really, really solid players for us. Caden Merriman, I was telling our coaches the other day, I don't even want to say things because I'm afraid I'm going to jinx something, but he'll be the fastest player in the NAIA playing tackle football this year. I'm almost positive he finished third at Outdoor Nationals in 100 meter, and the two guys in front of him aren't football guys. So and so he'll be our starting running back. Dalton Armbruster was our all conference kid a year ago, and then left at semester. And anyway, that kind of turned into a situation. But he is not going to be returning, at least this fall. But there's a couple other kids that did play last year that are going to have more of a role along with Caden this year. And then there's a couple freshmen coming in that could be impact guys, you know, sooner rather than later. Like I said, I don't want to put a lot of stock into a freshman who hasn't put on the Bronco uniform yet, but I think there's a couple guys that I know are going to have enough, at least potential, that if that potential develops quickly, that we could have some youth helping out in the backfield also. And a quarterback, as you mentioned, Jarrett Sinek, who started for us last year at the beginning of the year, and then he got hurt and missed about four or five games in the middle, and then came back and finished really well for us. He'll be back. This will be his final year playing football. Carson Kudlacik, who has played a lot of quarterback for us over the last 3 years, he was Jarrett's backup last year and stepped in when Jarrett got hurt. Halfway through spring football, we tried something just for fun and plugged Carson in at tight end, and it looked pretty good, and maybe more importantly, he thoroughly embraced it. And so our plan going into camp anyway is Carson is going to be a full-time tight end, not wearing the green jersey, actually wearing the jersey that he's going to be getting hit in practice. But he was here all summer and working drills and learning that position, and he's got 1 year left. So I was joking with one of our coaches yesterday, it's kind of like a midlife crisis. You know, you go through, you buy the new sports car a little bit late, and then you fully embrace it for a little while, and Carson's got 1 year to play tight end. And right now, like I said, he's excited about it and kind of a new toy for him. And we're hoping that it's going to be a good for all of us. We graduated two tight ends last year, and they were a big part of our run game. So we need some experience, some veteran to step in and pull the rope a little bit there, and hopefully Carson can do that.
0: Matt, I almost feel for the guys that have been tight ends their entire career. Tell me what it is that makes tight end the position that you want to get that athlete like this. I mean, Heinrich, they switched him, put Harburg at tight end. We saw Taysom Hill, you know, in the pros doing all that he'd done. There's numerous guys. Carter Nelson, another kid, could have done anything at Angel. And I'm just going something real quick here for folks that should have some familiarity. Why is tight end the position maybe over fullback, running back, wide receiver, H-back? I can get the line. Some of them switch over to defense. I get that too. But why is tight end the spot that maybe is the most comfortable, or I don't know if easy is the word, but the easiest one to transition to?
1: Well, it's a position in offensive football over the past couple of years that's kind of, I don't know if come back around is the term to use, but, you know, 5 and 10 years ago, a lot of teams were going to 4 wide receivers and didn't even use a tight end. And we tried that, and it wasn't good for us. And with Coach Bauer, our offensive coordinator, being a big proponent of the tight end, last year we happened to have 2 seniors. One was Jake Bargan, who played wide receiver and then ended up as a tight end, gained some weight. He wasn't overly fleet of foot for wide receiver, but was 6'3", and about 225 and had the body type and the strength and all of it to play tight end. And then Eli Nappe, who had been a quarterback, moved for us, and he was more of that H, more of that offset tight end for us, but the two of them were dynamite. And you need somebody. It's not easy because you have to have somebody who can block, run block like a tackle, and then he can get out and catch passes like a wide receiver and be an athlete and somebody that a defense has to actually worry about running down the middle of the field. And so you need a bigger body, so that's why quarterbacks have that body. Now, a lot of quarterbacks don't like the contact, and you try to move to tight end, and they've never blocked a defensive end or a linebacker, and it's not something that you can learn very easily late in life. And so a lot of times it doesn't work. But anyway, that's a long rambling answer, but that is the position now, like I said, and you're seeing it. You know, we look at North Dakota State and South Dakota State offensively and steal a lot of the things that those guys do in our run game especially, and they are heavy with the tight ends, and it's something, like I said, it's tough to defend. You have to account for that extra gap in the run game and that extra surface, and then you have to cover the guy also, so it can be a pretty dangerous for an offense if you've got somebody who's dynamic and can do all those things.
2: You know, Coach, you weren't going to talk about any freshmen. I'm going to bring one up. I did think Colt Meyer out of Ord, is he coming to Hastings College? Mm-hmm. Is that correct?
1: That's correct. Yep.
2: Yeah, and I think that's a really good catch. I would think he would be highly recruited. He does so many things well on both sides of the ball, and I just think he's a really good athlete. And congratulations for getting him, because I think he's going to really help your football team out. But I was going to also mention this. At Hastings College right now, you're on the upswing. When you look at your conference and where people used to pick Hastings College, you're on the upswing, and things are going pretty well right now for your football team. Is that how you feel right now too, Coach?
1: I feel like we had a really, really strong back half of the season last year.
2: Okay.
1: Even the back two-thirds of the season, like you said at the opener, we lost a couple of really tight games against really good teams that we haven't been overly competitive with, and we won a couple of really tight games against really good teams. Our team found a new way to compete last year, and we bring back a lot of that leadership and a lot of those guys that were really pivotal in us making that. It felt like a really nice step forward last season. So we're excited about this year. We're going to have a lot of seniors, especially on offense. So we kind of feel like we've got to do something this year while we still have these seniors, because it's a talented group of guys. But we feel like we've got good energy. We feel like, coming off of last season and even going through spring football, our guys weren't too shy to talk about, you know, that we are going to do some things this year, and our guys are talking about winning a conference championship and getting back into the playoffs. Obviously talking about it is one thing and doing it is another thing, but you've got to believe that it's possible before you can do it. So right now I think our guys are excited and hopefully we can take another step forward after what we were able to do in the second half of last season.
3: Matt Franzen, last moment here. A couple more questions, Coach, because it's different at every level. Does this 5-5, is it going to have any effect on NAIA football?
1: Oh, the 5-5?
3: Yeah.
1: Well, you know, our association, the NAIA, is going to try to make a decision on that this fall. Normally nothing happens until the administrators nationally meet in April. But they announced the other day that with everything happening quickly, they're going to try to have a recommendation and make a decision and have a special vote basically this fall. So, you know, it won't have as big of an impact at our level as it might at the next level up. And one of the reasons, and our athletic director has pointed this out, is that, you know, a lot of our young guys who come in are gonna sit for a year anyway. If they want to come back as a fifth year senior, most of them don't play enough as freshmen to burn a season of eligibility, so they've got a redshirt year as we sit right now. And they can come back as a fifth-year senior. There's a few guys. I mean, we have a few seniors this year that did start in the offensive line, two of them anyway, as freshmen. And so those guys would be kind of the anomaly where they would potentially have another year to come back and play one more. But most of the guys, like I said, end up playing a couple JV games, and you end up still being able to redshirt if you want to. The other thing that's different at our level is nobody in the GPAC is on a full ride scholarship.
3: Right.
1: And so everybody is paying money to go to college. And, you know, college is expensive. Even with a big scholarship, it's still expensive to live and eat. And even if you can get off campus housing as an upperclassman, you're still paying a lot of money and you're not earning a paycheck. And so to come back as a fifth year senior, a lot of guys are ready to graduate and move on anyway. So anyway, I don't know. There's a couple guys on our team right now that if they pull the trigger this fall and make it apply to the current seniors that they could play one more, I would make my recruiting pitch immediately to a couple guys that are already in our room. And we've talked a little bit about it, but like I said, by and large, I don't know if it would have a huge impact on the smaller, at the smaller levels. Like I said, just because probably the biggest thing is the cost of school, even with the scholarship, guys aren't on full rides, and you know the NIL deals are peanuts, and nobody's making decisions on those type of deals at our level. So anyway, I don't know. We'll just see what happens, and we'll make the most of it either way.
3: Well, we'll talk about that coaching staff. We'll talk about that schedule and a whole lot more, and hopefully keep everybody healthy here the next few weeks. And we'll find out a lot right away because Hastings takes on the GPAC co-champion Dort to start the season, and that game is on the road. So Sioux Center will be welcoming in on Saturday the 5th of September. And Coach, we'll talk again here in a few weeks and get going for another season. So good luck at camp.
1: Yep, thank you guys. Appreciate it.
3: Matt Franzen, head coach of your Hastings College Broncos. And some continuity. They had an offensive coordinator change. They had a defensive coordinator change. Now everybody's kind of settled in. Of course, Coach Tomlin's still there. They got some new – they've got another Cynic as a wide receivers coach on the team. So there's going to be some good young – that's kind of where you're at this level. This is where everybody kind of gets their collegiate start at a grad assistant or that first job. And then you got some good veterans there as well.
2: Yeah, that team went 5-5. It was strange. They only won one home game. They won one home game all year long, and they go 5-5. So, yeah, that's a there's a lot of when I look at Hastings College, when they talk about a ceiling, they got a shot at it. Yeah.
3: Concordia, Northwestern, Mount Marty, Dakota Wesleyan, and Morningside are their home games. And the deal is here, I don't know, Northwestern, I want to say maybe has shown a little tick of vulnerability, although they're still great. That's allowed Dort to move up because of that. But three of the last four games are on the road, and the only home game is Morningside. Mm-hmm. So the table needs to be set before the final month of the season. We'll take a break, and Adam Carriker is going to join us next.
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0: You got to do things. Doug and Daddy Show. What are you doing over there?
2: What's that?
0: What are you doing?
2: Nothing.
0: Okay. Really. I always think that you're getting adding.
2: Not really. No, okay. I was looking at Hastings College. I'm making sure I said that right about their only one home game.
0: Yeah?
2: Yeah. Yeah.
0: A couple other things I want to get to here. We have got the Nebraska Senior Games going on this weekend. So, again, they've been in town some, and it really gears up here today and tomorrow. So best of luck to all those athletes. The Royals gave up 3 in the 8th, and Minnesota avoids the sweep, beating the Royals 4-3. They're now at Wrigley this weekend. All the games with the Cubs here on ESPN, including tonight at 7:10. And, boy, Jimmy, we saw more points in a preseason NFL game than usually maybe a whole weekend's worth. 33-30 last night.
2: 17-17 at halftime, and it had already gone over. The game would have been over at halftime. Yeah.
0: Those are crazy. Yeah. Carolina wins it on the last play of the game with a touchdown.
2: Yeah, exciting. It was kind of an exciting game to watch.
0: So a good start there. And again, Roger Craig goes in to the Hall of Fame tomorrow, along with those that were more recent players. And we talked about that earlier in the week. Creighton has added a men's basketball game to their schedule to kind of fill up the non-conference. Bethune-Cookman, they play Iowa, then they go out for that unbelievable Players Era tournament out in Las Vegas where they start with defending champion in Michigan. But Bethune-Cookman, 17-15. They were an okay team last year, 14-4 in the SWAC. So they were the regular season champions. Reggie Theus, folks remember that name. He's their coach. He was the SWAC coach of the year. Excuse me. They last played back in 2003. So adding that to their schedule.
2: Interesting.
0: Also, I have the Pinnacle Bank Championships. There was some rain, so lift clean in place, meaning you could touch your golf ball for those that aren't golfers. And that usually helps you a stroke or two per round. And a record breaking 9-under par, 62 from Robbie Shelton. He's one of those that's up towards the top of the Corn Ferry Tour. And then you have second place was Doc Redman. If he wins, that'll be his third of the season, and they still have the exemption then that gets you your PGA Tour card for a while if you can get that third. And both of those guys have late tee times today. Michael Johnson, got a few of those around, but he's 6-under on his round today through 14. He is currently the leader at 11-under par. And as far as some of the Nebraskans, after that first round, Nate Vaughn shot 67. Alex Shockey was playing well, hit a triple bogey, though. Still shot 69 in the tournament, 2-under. Scott Gucheski shot 69 in the tournament as well. His boy Luke shot 73. And Nebraska sophomore Caden Mickelson, who won the Indian Creek invite for the automatic exemption, shot 74. So
2: decent score.
0: Going to be warm in Omaha, but it should be good this weekend for the
3: for the golfers.
2: Yes. And interesting we say a triple bogey, because I don't know if I've played a round lately where I didn't have at least one of those triple bogeys.
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10: It's football season, and that means we're hooking up again with Adam Carriker here on the Doug and Daddy Show, the former Husker, the former NFLer. Of course, he's got his show on The Ticket, really got involved with all of the media part with Carriker's Chronicles, and it's just grown. Now he's got another new one going out there. We're going to talk about that. Been a busy off season, but how was the summer for you, Adam? How are you and the family doing now that we get ready to turn the page here in August?
11: Oh, summer was great. It always goes by too fast. Kids are going back to school here, oh gosh, like 10 days. So, as always, it goes by too fast, but end of summer means the coming of football season. So that's always exciting.
10: I always joke, it's been long enough now that I'll have just my friends or people on the street, they'll come up to me, go, are you ready for football? And I go, don't steal my summer, man. My answer is, I'll be ready when it gets here. What about you? Explain to our listeners, as we're getting to camp now, and it's changed, I'm sure, since then you were in NFL camp and college camp. Take me through college camp, what these guys who are checking into the dorm this week are going through, and take me what the guys in the NFL are going through now that we got the Hall of Fame game this week.
11: So with college camp, so it's probably a lot more similar now between the two camps than it used to be. It used to be you could do two-a-days. There was always more hitting in a college camp, probably more practices, because you would do two-a-days every day, whereas in the NFL, we would go 2-1-2-1, so two-a-day, then a one-a-day. And then I played for the glorious Mike Shanahan, who didn't believe in two-a-days, and so he became my favorite head coach instantly, so that was always nice. But pretty much, as a general rule, you're probably having practice around 8, so you got to get up, you got to eat, you got to get taped, so you're probably getting up around 5:36. You got to practice for a couple hours. Usually you'll lift afterwards for an hour, hour and a half, go eat lunch. You usually got about a 90-minute break. A lot of guys will take naps, try to recoup or recover. Then you got meetings. You'll break down the morning practice. Then if you have an afternoon practice, that's when you're usually going to go about 2 to 4 or 3 to 5 in the afternoon, evening. Then you have supper. If you're in the NFL, you get rookies that go up on stage, and they do skits, and that's about the highlight of the day. You get to have fun with that. And then you got your night meetings that usually go until about, probably 10 at night.
10: Yeah.
11: You pretty much head back to the room, go to bed, and do it again.
10: I can't remember the exact verbiage in the story, but they were talking a little bit at Media Days about Cignetti at Indiana. They keep short practices. It'll be 90-minute practices. What is the most important part of fall practice, especially for these college guys now? Now that a bunch of them, they haven't been together for 3-4 years. They've been together maybe for the spring.
11: You know, when you think, when I heard Cignetti say that, I've never been, you know, a long practice guy unless it's necessary. To me, what happens sometimes is when you have long practices, it's either because it's camp and you got a lot to get in, or you're mad because you didn't play good and the team needs to get better. But the most common thing that I would notice in long practices is there was just a lot of, and you kind of look around and you're like, man, if we were quicker about going from drill to drill, if there was a little bit more of a sense of urgency, this practice could be done in 2 hours or during the season, an hour and a half. So to me, it was always about urgency, not panic, but a sense of, we got to get this done. Let's go from drill to drill. Let's get ready for the next thing, a sense of urgency. And I always thought that was more important than just having these long practices. So when I heard Cignetti say that for the first time, I think it was last fall, I was like, yes. So for me, those are the types of practices I always thought were most beneficial. It wasn't the amount of time that you spent on the field. It was about the amount of things that you got done, which doesn't always, you know, the time sometimes correlates to that. Sometimes it doesn't. I forgot the second half of your question. What was it?
10: Did I have another question? No, I said, what was the important part of what these guys are doing while they're at practice here the first couple of weeks, since they haven't been together for 3 or 4 years?
11: Well, that's the most important part at the end. Like when I was in practice, when I was in school, like a lot of us, you know, you'd have the seniors graduate, but other than that, you'd be with the same guys for 2, 3, sometimes 4 or 5 years. Now it's about getting on the same page. It's about learning the playbook. It's about being able to find that rapport. If you're a wide receiver and a quarterback, the timing and being able to do things together and get on that same page. You might have uber talented guys, but if you're not in sync, at least to a degree, And you can obviously improve as the season goes along, but you know, a lot of these teams have big games early on, so you got to be ready to go. So to me, that's probably the biggest thing. I would also say, when you got some new players, like I know Holgorsen has talked about, you know, what the offense looks like at the beginning of camp may be different than at the end of the camp, because he's got to see these guys play football firsthand. And he saw a lot of them in the spring, but you're going to learn more throughout the fall. And the guys you didn't see in the spring, you're seeing in the first time, for the first time in the fall. You got to figure out what works best. If you come in, I think that was something that John Butler struggled with a year ago. He's like, this is what we're going to do no matter what. And there were some situations where it was a little bit of square peg, round hole. I think Holgorsen's like, well, what can we do best? And then let's figure that out and do that, so you have more of a square peg, square hole situation.
10: Adam Carriker with us here on the Doug and Daddy Show. Of course, Carriker's Chronicles. They've just started a new podcast, YouTube, Husker Summit Show. Sip's a part of that. And then, of course, he's on the ticket in Lincoln weekdays, so check that out as well. So when we got back from Chicago, and it was one of the questions I wanted to ask Coach, and we asked it, it was such a quiet spring and quiet off season. I think that has trickled down to fandom a little bit too. I hate to use the word apathetic. What's your take on your show and what you're feeling in fan interest here in the off season?
11: So last off season, I said multiple times on my show, Matt Rhule, I mean, he's his own man. He's the coach. He's the guy in charge. He knows what's best. But I would say, please stop talking.
10: Like, yep.
11: I want hype. I want excitement. But you're creating a certain level of expectation that if you don't reach, it's going to come crashing down. And unfortunately, that's what happened, at least to a degree. And so I think this offseason, he's taken the complete opposite approach. And I'm honestly fine with that. I think if he came out and tried to do a bunch of talking this offseason, I don't think it would change the fan apathy the way it appears to be, at least one iota. I think people would just start to tune him out more and more, and they would be, you know, not as interested as they typically are. I think he's actually doing the right thing this offseason, because they know it doesn't matter what they say. This team is not going to be judged by what they say. They're going to be judged by what happens on the football field come Saturdays in the fall. And so the approach that they were taking last offseason, I wasn't crazy about. I'm not the head coach in Nebraska. This offseason, you don't have to be this quiet every offseason, but this offseason, I feel like it's probably the right decision. And then let's go hit somebody hard when Saturdays roll around.
10: Let's get to some of the big pictures, and then as we move along closer to the opener with Ohio in the next few weeks here on the Doug and Daddy Show, we can really break down positions. But the players kind of talked for the first time earlier this week, and both the quarterbacks, Anthony Calandria and TJ Latif. I'll tell you one thing, Anthony doesn't blab. I mean, a lot of 7-second, 8-second answers out there. He was right to the point and didn't get too in-depth out there. Give me your thoughts on the little you've seen about Calandria and what you think he'll be doing leading this football team from the quarterback position.
11: So I like Calandria a lot, and I know people have already started throwing Kool-Aid at the internet as they listen to us or the radio or whatever. I understand. When I say that, it's not just him as a football player. Yes, he was the Mountain West Conference Player of the Year. He's got some skills that are going to excite people. Like, the way he's going to play is what I like. And anybody who knows me knows I love to be aggressive. When I coach basketball, we're pressing. When I coach football, we're blitzing. When I coach baseball, softball, we're stealing and hitting and running. That's just me. I would almost rather lose being aggressive than win being conservative, almost. So for me, the way he carries himself, he's got a lot of people use the word swagger. I would say moxie is the word that comes to my mind. He's got a lot of moxie. He's got a lot of excitement. He's got a lot of passion for the game. He's going to threaten defenses with his feet. He's going to threaten them by throwing the ball downfield. I think a big X factor this year is how well he does or doesn't take care of the ball. He's never had less than 8 fumbles in a season.
10: Yep.
11: He tends to turn the ball over. He's a gunslinger. That comes with being a gunslinger, and I freaking love that. I think it's going to galvanize the team around him. There are certain quarterbacks and certain leaders, and if you're a quarterback, you're a leader almost by de facto, who have the ability to raise the level play of the people around them. I'm not trying to disparage Dylan. That was not him, okay? I think that's one of the things that Anthony's going to bring, and I think the way he's going to play, the way he's going to play with an attacking style and mindset. Yeah, he's going to electrify, and he's also going to frustrate the crap out of us at times probably, and I'm here for all of it. But I think it's going to be an exciting style of play that's going to galvanize his teammates at least to a degree, and I hope the fan base to a degree as well.
10: Adam Carriker with us here on the Doug and Daddy Show. Let's jump in with both feet and get your thoughts, Adam. I've talked from time to time. I don't get too deep in June and May about Husker football just when it's newsworthy. But now that we're getting close to, well, what do you think? And you've been asked it by hundreds of people, same by me. I said this Husker team wouldn't surprise me if they win 7-8 football games. They would shock me if they won more than that, and I would not be shocked if they only won 2 conference football games. That's just not where they're at right now. Everybody in the country, the coaches poll just came out this week. There's 10 teams that are getting votes. They're the 10th team. 9, 10, 11. That's about where everybody has Nebraska. We know one win or loss could jump you up to 5 or 6, could drop you down to 13 or 14. What are your thoughts on this upcoming season of Husker football?
11: I think it's a big year. I don't think it's a big year in the aspect of, like, they're likely to make many changes, like coaching-wise, especially at the head coaching position. I actually, on our Husker Summit show, that we did the first episode last night, myself, Sipple, and Connor Hayden, we each had to come up with a hot take. And my hot take was that Matt Rhule could have a losing season and still be our head coach a year from now. And the reason I said that is because I think if they're going to look for any reason to keep him around, number one, we need some sort of stability. We do need some signs of improvement, too, at the same time going into year 4, like obvious signs. I don't want to have to squint to see him. I want him to be obvious. But he could go 6-6, and they keep him. And Sipple looks at me, and he goes, so what if they lose the bowl game? And I was like, well, they'd probably come out before the bowl game because that's portal season.
10: Yep.
11: That is signing day right in there. And they'd probably say he's our quarterback he's our coach next year no matter what happens in the bowl game. So in theory, if he loses the bowl game and goes 6-7, which by the way, if it happened, would make him 25-26 at Nebraska, he'd probably still be our coach the next year. And that was my hot take. It's an important season because if you want fan apathy to change, if you want the perception of Nebraska football to change, if you want the excitement at a level that I've seen every other offseason in my entire life except for this one to return, you need to show obvious signs of improvement. It shouldn't take someone in front of a microphone on a Monday after a Saturday game convincing us that there's improvement. It should be so obvious it's right in front of our face, kind of like special teams last year. I think back to special teams, nobody had to tell me there was an obvious improvement. It was so obvious, like something like that, and that needs to happen, and I think that's why this is a big football season.
10: Where everybody wants to say the O-line's good, who are we going to have as a running back? I guess I'd have to see that defense kind of get back to where it was a couple of 3 years ago. Everybody believes Rob Orts are going to give him that opportunity. I hearken back to when Nebraska was winning recruiting battles. You know, Adam, they'd always say, okay, the other schools he was considering was Ohio, North Dakota State, Colorado State. Ooh, Nebraska got him. Well, our defensive coordinator's from San Diego State. I'm not doing backflips over this thing. I mean, he's done good, but he's not a former assistant at Michigan or Ohio State or Oregon or Georgia or Alabama, and I'm not trying to put him down. I'm just saying that's the vibe I'm getting on some of these switches of guys coming in that we're at Idaho and we're at San Diego State. Am I totally off base here?
11: I think it's fair to be skeptical. He's never done it at a Power 4 level. He's never done it in what I call the Big 2, the Big 10 SEC. Like, it's a brand new world for him. Like, Matt Rhule's absolutely been going through a learning curve. There's zero debate about that, in my humble opinion. And look at the extensive experience that Matt Rhule has had. Now, the thing about Rob Orts that I like, because he's got to prove he can do it at this level. He's also probably going to go through a little bit of a learning curve. But when you looked at John Butler, the dude's resume, I mean, it was like 55 pages long if you tried to print out his resume. But I always thought he was a bit of an odd duck. And I was like, man, this is an NFL dude, and I don't know how he fits in college football. And he just didn't fit well. He didn't. He brought an NFL mindset to college football, and that's how he wanted to. He was like, when Rhule's like, don't tell me our players aren't good enough, he was alluding to a conversation where Butler at the end of the year was like, It's not my fault. The scheme is good. It's the players. That's NFL. In the NFL, if you're not good enough, you're gone.
10: Yep.
11: Okay? That's not college, though. Although with the portal, kind of, sort of, to a degree, but it's more the players have control than the coaches. And that's where I like what Holgorsen is doing. What are we good at? Let's figure that out, and let's run that this year. And obviously you want to recruit and you want to develop towards whatever you want to begin with. But when you look at Rob Orridge, he's a college football guy. He, everywhere he goes, when you get to know him, when you get around him, he is a guy who is a college football coach, and he's been a defensive coordinator for 9 years. I've never seen a stat like this. And again, he's never done it at this level, but every single year that he's been a defensive coordinator, whether it was his first year at a school, the second or third year at a school, every single year his defense was better than it was the year before. 9 straight years. I've never seen anything like that before. He's 9 for 9. The team is better on defense this year than it was last year. Now, whether he's at the same school or he went to a new one, it was always better. I've never seen that before. So I like the fit. That's a unique stat that is pretty uncommon. Can he do it here? And if he can, how long does it take? Those are the big questions.
10: Two more from Adam Carriker. We'll wrap it up. This was a topic that came up this summer on the show. And I laugh because the fans, I think, go over the top with this kind of stuff. So most of us talking heads in radio aren't like you. We didn't play football in the NFL or even at top college level. In your opinion, does it make a damn bit of difference if you're running a 4-2-5, a 3-5-4, I mean, a 3-4, a 4-3? You got to tackle. You got to make the play. Does it make that big a difference, in your opinion, on the scheme that the defense is running this year?
11: Well, if you're running a 3-5-4, I say you got a huge advantage. I'm just joking. So for years, people would ask me, when I first started doing the Chronicles, I'm going on year 13. So for like the first 6-7 years, people were like, ooh, do you prefer the 4-3 or the 3-4? Because those were the two main defenses at the time, and they pretty much still are. I'd be like, I don't really care. I have seen teams win national championships, Super Bowls, and I've seen them also be horrible on defense with a 4-3. I've seen teams win national championships, Georgia, Alabama. I've seen teams win Super Bowls, the Patriots, the Steelers, with a 3-4. I've also seen them be horrible with a 3-4. It's tomato-tomato. Do I personally kind of prefer the 3-4? In the NFL, yes. In college, I like the 4-3 because it's less thinking for college kids. In the NFL, you're dealing with pros, and you can be a lot more complex and disguise things, and that's what the 3-4 is for. Depends on who I'm dealing with and who I'm coaching as far as the scheme. It's about who are we, what are we going to do, and let's be really freaking good at that. Let's be better at what we do than they are at what they do. I did always throw one little asterisk in there. For years, I always said, as long as you're not throwing the 3-3-5 or the 4-2-5 at me, okay, I don't really care. And then we hired Tony White, and I was like, crap. So I had to learn a little bit more about the 3-3-5. And the 4-2-5, it's really about who's that five, right? Who's the guy who's, instead of being your third linebacker, who is he and what can he do? Because you're really needing the versatile guy who can cover, who can rush the passer and stop the run. And he's really got to be your versatile guy. If you're going to run a 4-2-5, it's about that. Who's that fifth, quote-unquote, DB, so to speak? How versatile and good is he? If you're going to run a 3-3-5, a lot of times that's for teams who maybe can't line up and straight up play with the team across from them size or talent-wise, so you try to, for lack of a better way of putting it, out-trick them, dick them a little bit. I don't know if I can say that on your show, but I guess it just did. And so, I mean, Tony White did great with it here. So even then, it's like, who are you? What do you believe in? And be really, really good at building and being good at what you want to be at and be better at what you do than your opponent is at what they do.
10: All right. Hall of Fame ceremonies are Saturday. You've had the opportunity to come across some greats. Obviously, former Husker Roger Craig, long overdue going into the Hall, but you got a kicker in Vinatieri, Luke Kuechly, who has had some Nebraska opponent ties when he played and then into the NFL, and then Drew Brees and Larry Fitzgerald. Any stories for our listeners about those guys?
11: Well, a couple of things. I believe Luke Kuechly played for 7 years, which when you think of a Hall of Fame career is a little bit on the short end, but that just tells you how good he was. Holy cow, how good he was. Drew Brees played against him at the Saints a couple of times. He was a nightmare. He was a nightmare because he would know exactly what you were doing before the snap. He would change to the perfect play. And he was also a nightmare because even if his line didn't block, the ball was out so fast, you'd beat the offensive lineman, you'd be back there and the ball would be gone, which is maddening to a guy like me. It's almost like it doesn't matter what I do. I'm never going to get to you. So just a guy that's insanely good like that can be maddening to a defense and to a D lineman. Larry Fitzgerald played at Pittsburgh, okay, for the Pitt Panthers. And Dave Kennedy was his strength coach up there. Dave Kennedy was raised in Husker Power, was the strength coach at Ohio State when Orlando Pace and Joey Galloway were there. Then he went up to Pitt, and he was there when Larry Fitzgerald was there. And then he came here to Nebraska. And I want to say it was my sophomore year, could have been junior year. We've got winter conditioning, and Larry's in everyday training with us because he had hired Dave to train him for the NFL draft that year, for the combine. And so he's in there, and he's running drills with us, and he's doing some different stuff because he's got to do different things for the combine testing. I had never – I think I'd only seen once in my life somebody do lunges with 315, and it was Kyle VandenBosch. I watched Larry Fitzgerald do lunges with 315 as a wide receiver like it was nothing. And then one day I watched him do – it wasn't a lot of reps. It was like two reps on each leg with 365. And I just – I'd never seen anything like that. The dude is obviously one of the best ever, but the body control and the strength that he had was mind-blowing to me. Because there was guys on our team that were linemen. Now, lunges take a certain amount of coordination. It's not just pure strength. But there were linemen on our team who couldn't do that. I did 365 a couple of times, and I think I did 405 once. But I'm a lineman. I should be doing way more than a wide receiver. And so that always blew me away. And I remember my rookie year, it must have been my sophomore year winning conditioning because I didn't see Larry for two or three years. And we're playing the Cardinals. They're in our division. I'm with the Rams. And I was like, there's no way he remembers me. So I didn't say anything to him. After one of the plays in the game, he's walking back to the huddle. And I'm walking back to the huddle. And I just figure he doesn't remember me. So I don't even look at him. He goes, "Hey, Adam." And he sticks out his hand. He goes, "Congratulations." And he was referring to the fact that I just got drafted.
2: Yeah.
11: And I always thought that that was really cool of him. So those are kind of my stories about Larry Fitzgerald.
10: No, that's good stuff. Well, we have just tipped the iceberg of the Huskers in the season. We'll get deeper into the conference and so much more over the next few weeks. Adam Carriker, Carriker's Chronicles, The Ticket, and so much more. Great to have you on board for another season on the Doug and Daddy Show, Adam, and we'll talk next week.
11: I look forward to it. Thanks for having me.
10: Yeah, check out all that he's doing. Anything that Adam said that piqued your interest there, Jimmy, or changed to give you something to talk about?
2: No, just I think he talked a little bit about the schedule's manageable and the depth of the team we have, and it seemed like maybe he thinks we're going to win about 8 games. I mean, that's probably the ceiling is 8 or 9, and he's being realistic, but he's also said, hey, if we don't win a 5 or 6, we could be in a little bit of trouble. I guess that piqued my interest a little bit.
10: Well, we've got more Husker Talk. Sean Callahan, Steve Sippel, Robin Walsh at the Husker Online Show's coming up. We'll wrap up the Doug and Daddy Show next.
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0: Doug and Daddy Show wrapping things up. Husker Online Radio Show is coming up next. And so when we get back on Monday, we got a lot going on with the Oregon Trails Radio Rodeo at Hastings. So that's going to go up. Gage McBride, actually, our Kearney native, is going to be one of the cowboys. It's doing a great job. We get to catch up with Gage on Monday and more throughout the week and the Loper Link. And it'll be time to talk with our buddy Bob Jensen. A lot going on next week. We've got Nebraska Broadcasters Association. I know you'll be hearing, whether you're listening to us or a lot of other stations around the state, you'll be hearing about that talk or people being gone, people in different places. 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Again, the Kearney Little Leaguers did fall today after a 4-0 lead. They got beat 9-5 by Sioux Falls. 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
1: On Monday, I'm going to talk a little bit about Jeffrey Van, who's that new pitcher for the Mets that celebrates after a strikeout. I don't know if you've seen him or not, but I've got a take on him. It'll be kind of interesting to listen to on Monday.
0: We'll look forward to that and a whole lot more. Have a great weekend, everyone.
2: From the News Channel Nebraska Newsroom, I'm Peter Rice. Hastings City leadership was out in full force yesterday to help educate residents about where their tax dollars go. Hastings Mayor Jay Beckby presenting a breakdown of the city's role in collecting property taxes, including how much the city collects throughout the year and how those funds are allocated. Beckby said the event was designed to provide residents with more information and promote transparency in how the city uses taxpayer dollars. And following the event, Beckby called the turnout a success and said he was encouraged by the community's interest in learning more about local taxes. The Central Nebraska Regional Airport has a new addition that's meant to inspire the next generation of aviators. Airport leadership unveiling a new sculpture called the Aviator yesterday, where the bronze piece depicts a young boy holding a toy airplane and is now on display inside the terminal after previously being featured on the railside sculpture walk. A team of Kearney police officers is being recognized for its work keeping local schools safe. The Kearney Public Schools Resource Officer Team has received the Region 4 Friend of the Nebraska State Association of Secondary Schools Principals Award. The honor recognizes individuals that make significant contributions to the education and support that schools need across the region. The KPS team will now be considered for the statewide Friend of the NSA-SSP Award. For more details or for news anytime, check out our website at newschannelnebraska.com.
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6: Well, hello there, and welcome to another edition of the Husker Online Show. Sean Callahan, Steve Sipple, Robin Washett. Fall camp is here. We got our first taste of fall camp this week, as we heard from about 11 players, Robin?
7: Three up front. And
6: or 10 players. So we got the chance to talk to 10 of the key guys before the start of training camp. And obviously we heard from Matt Rhule at length in Chicago. So we'll hear from Rhule and the other coaches here as this first week moves through. But always kind of a good way to start by going with the players. I mean, you get a good feel for where things are at. We obviously heard from the quarterbacks, Anthony Calandria, TJ Lateef, several of the key defensive players. Just kind of a good way to get things rolling this week.
8: It's a good way to get things rolling. You know, for our purposes, well, at least I feel this way. I can't speak for you. I don't hear anything too new in these things because we're always following the team. I mean, there's always, and that, you know, now and they have OTAs in June, and it doesn't, you know, it's a lot of what you hear sort of confirmed.

0: new from a typical offseason. But I still think that was an important part of this summer for this team. To take the jump they want to take, it's got to be them working as a collective unit, as right now, or when they arrived here, a lot of individual parts.
1: You know, one thing you always try to go for in these settings, you try to get some intel on like a position battle or how guys are doing. And
2: yeah,
1: I mean, the players have just gotten better at doing this over the years, but they generally do not tip the hand on
2: not
1: like,
2: much.
1: You know, everybody's doing good. They're all battling. So like you get a lot of that at these things too. You know, like that other corner spot on defense or the running back spot, you know, you kind of are the number two quarterback spot. There's a few positional things that you want to see play out, but obviously, before they've even practiced, you're not going to get a lot of intel on how the battles are going.
2: No, not really. I mean, now in Chicago, when you asked those guys about, you know, what you would call, Sean, the young guy question, you got some stuff. You heard today, and I'm not going to blow the defensive segment to smithereens, but, you know, that I would watch Jeremiah Jones pretty close.
1: Yeah, the picture that Roy Manning posted of the edge group, that might be like the first like big development, just seeing that picture here as fall camp starts.
2: What did you see?
1: You look at this picture of the group, and Jeremiah Jones is on the far right.
2: Look at that.
1: Phil Simpson,
0: he's a big guy,
1: is next to him, and Phil Simpson's not a small person, and he looks small. I mean, you look at Cam Lenhart, third from the left, compared to Jeremiah Jones. Now, who knows where Jeremiah Jones factors into the discussion this year, but off the bus team, and that's what kind of the first week of fall camp is, the all-bus team, kind of like getting your eyeball tests on guys. Mm-hmm. I'm putting him on the front of the bus right now.
2: Well, Cam Lenhart said he's a freak. He said crazy, strong, fast. I don't think it'll be a hard transition for him. Now, that's all I need to hear. Let's see what it looks like, because he's a pass rusher. Mm-hmm. And this team hasn't had a premier pass rusher in how long?
1: Randy Gregory?
2: Are we going to Gregory? Probably.
1: I mean, I don't
0: premier?
1: Count.
0: Premier? Yeah, I define premier as the Randy Gregory level.
1: Like, I don't count, like, Malik Collins as a pass rusher, as an interior guy.
2: Now, and I'm not. Now, listen. So, just, we got to get this out there quickly. I'm not saying Jeremiah Jones is going to be Randy Gregory. Well, it's just, it's enticing what you're hearing. And the fact he had 11 sacks as a high school senior. Mm-hmm. I mean, it's not. So let's move on from that. What else? What else did you hear? And see, it was all players, no coaches.
1: Right. So there were no coordinators yet. And we probably won't get the coordinators till week two.
2: Yeah. We get Rule. We'll get Matt Rule on Saturday afternoon. That'll be after.
1: Rule, Matt Rule.
2: Yeah. The guys.
0: Could be Jamal.
2: Watching for the first time. That's not a scrimmage situation, is it?
1: I wouldn't think so, no. Now, Saturday is also fan day.
2: Oh, okay.
1: So you'll have the fan photo day, and our interview with Rule, I believe, is going to be like right before fan day.
2: Right before, okay.
1: So that will be, you know, that's another thing to kind of, I mean, what's the feel of fan day this year?
2: Yeah.
1: Because it's just had the off season, as we've talked about all, it's had a different feel for everyone.
2: Yeah, I imagine, I mean, I kind of think there'll be a lot of people there.
1: The thing about this team that's different, though, is there isn't, like, that frontline player that everyone's going to rush to. Like, when Dylan Raiola first got here, or an Amir Abdullah, or Rex Burkhead, or Westerkamp, you know, fan day, like, those were, like, table. Like, yeah. This team, to me, doesn't necessarily have.
2: No.
1: I mean, Calandria would be maybe the closest thing.
0: Very little star power. Nobody even knows who Anthony Calandria is. I mean, like, we're just still trying to get a
2: sense
0: of. They
2: know his name.
0: Yeah. They know, like, about him, but they don't know him because he's just been so behind the scenes, which, again, I think is part of the plan that they had this offseason. But because of that, there is no star power on this team.
2: You know what would be nice? No star power going in, some star power coming out.
0: Yeah, that's when it matters. Yeah. Right now, we've had plenty of off seasons where there's headline star power all over the map, and it doesn't translate onto the field. So Maybe this is a reverse effect.
1: When everybody, I just think in general, the fans and the media, how we question, they're careful just by the way last year ended. I think You can't get that out of your mind.
2: God, that's a good point.
1: Like, and you're, so you're not going to get up here and crown anybody right now.
2: No, you can't.
1: And get out of hand.
2: You can't run from those three games. As we can't. They can. I mean, they can move on.
1: But I think as a person that does this professionally or a fan, like you always think about, you know, I'm going to be careful. I'm not going to get out of overboard on anything until we see what it looks like.
2: Yeah, if they close that season with a win against Utah, think how much

0: different the conversations are. Think how much different this conversation
1: is. Oh, yeah.
0: If they close with a win against Utah, as we've seen, I mean, they closed a 5-7 season with a win one time in the Foster Farmers Bowl when they beat UCLA.
2: Changed everything.
0: And ran all over them, finished 6-7, but it changed the offseason conversation dramatically. It was, wow, Mike Riley's got it. Because remember, they ran it. Yeah. Like Tommy Armstrong.
2: They found an identity.
0: Yeah, exactly.
1: And that bowl game was similar. That bowl game was similar to this bowl game where you know UCLA was ranked, mm-hmm. just like Utah was ranked.
0: Yeah,
1: and Nebraska probably was not expected to beat UCLA.
0: They hammered them.
1: And they hammered them. Where Utah was similar. They weren't expected to beat. It was the largest point spread any team had in a bowl game last year. As far as what the final score ended up being, as far as what the point spread was going into the game.
0: Right. So, yeah, God dang, that affected the conversation a lot. So here we are. Here we are at the start of camp. It's Tuesday today. The camp actually begins tomorrow.
1: Wednesday, they report, and they're going to be living in Selleck.
0: The Selleck Quadrangle?
1: Quadrangle. I just like to call it Selleck because I have a hard time saying quadrangle. It's a word that doesn't exist in my day-to-day vocabulary.
2: I try not to use the word quadrangle.
0: Quadrangle.
1: Sipple makes you say it, though. Like
0: say it. Say it.
2: Quadrangle.
1: Quadrangle. So, like, I'll say Selleck.
2: See?
1: And Sipple, like, oh, yeah, the Selleck quadrangle. Like, can't you just say Selleck?
0: The quadrangle.
1: You just like to be fancy. We know you're fancy.
0: Yes.
1: But no one lives in Selleck other than this football camp. It's like an empty dorm.
0: It's quite a deal over there. It'd be, you know, if it was back in the day, like if you were at the Journal Star in 1992 and they were doing it, it'd be kind of a good story to go over there for a night.
1: You know? They'd let you live there.
0: Yeah, and see what it's like, you know. Bunk up with Paul Mumbenga for a night. See what that's like, you know.
1: Well, they're right next door to the facility, though. So, like, you can, like, literally walk to the football facility. I mean,
0: it's nice.
1: They go to bed, and they wake up, and they walk over. I mean, I would imagine guys don't even shower at Selleck. I'd imagine they shower in the locker rooms and just walk over.
0: Oh, you always got to invoke the weather into these conversations. Tomorrow's going to be 74. What a day to start camp. Mm-hmm. 74, overcast, rainy. Not a bad deal. I mean, I think that Matt Rhule would tell you, and probably the other coaches, that's fine, but we want some heat, too.
2: Yeah, you'd like it to be hot when it's 90-whatever degrees in September.
0: Yeah.
2: Just playing in the sun.
0: But you don't have to have hot every day.
1: And they are going to the afternoon practices in the school year, so they'll practice in heat in the fall.
0: Yeah, hey, when are their practices like tomorrow? When is it?
1: They vary. I mean, but I know on Tuesday next week, they're scheduled from 10:30 a.m. to 12:30.
0: Okay.
1: I mean, they don't do two-a-days, but they have, like, those walk-through practices, which essentially are like a two-a-day. You go out and do class on the grass.
0: Significant change, though, that Nebraska is going to afternoon practice.
1: 8 years of morning they've gone. 8 years.
2: 8 years.
0: And then what time are you thinking practice will begin now, when come fall? When classes begin?
1: 3:30, probably. 3:30. Yeah, 3:30, 4 o'clock.
0: Just, we went through that for a long time, too.
1: Like, better part of our lives, mm-hmm. where they wouldn't get done till closer to 6 or 5:30.
0: Yeah.
1: 3:30 to 5:30 or what it was. So it will be back to that. The difference now is, back in the day, we would cover practice as an event.
0: Yep.
1: Like, you would ask people, how was practice today? Who looked good in practice today?
0: Yep.
1: No one really does that anymore. It's you just kind of cover the big picture.
0: Yeah, you go over there. Remember, you go over and get in a circle around the coach?
1: Mm-hmm. Who looked good in practice?
0: Yeah.
1: You know, like, you would do that kind of.
0: There'd be a report.
1: And you're got so-and-so sip flashed at practice.
0: Yeah, you'd get that, or just the events of the day, you know. It'd be really weird now with all the way college football is now. You'd probably have to go over there and ask big picture questions quite a bit of the time. Mm-hmm. But anyway, that's not happening.
1: All right. We've kind of took the boat all around the lake here. Let's.
2: We need some gas.
1: Let's bring it back to the dock. We come back. We're going to talk offensive storylines heading into camp next. 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
0: It helps the show quite a bit. I say that all the time. Sorry, I should get some new material. But, yeah, here it is.
1: No, everybody I've given some to, like, they're all like, man.
0: That gives you some spark.
1: Gives you a little juice.
2: I'm on my second one today.
0: Oh, God, Rob. What's going on?
2: I don't know, man.
0: It's not even basketball.
1: Robin did three. You did three one day.
2: Yeah, that's when I just went and saw The Odyssey till 2 o'clock in the morning. And then
0: the next day, kids did not
2: feel sorry for me. So I needed it. I made it. There are no health side effects.
1: I'm driving to Minnesota tomorrow, and I'm not having one now because I want to, like, really get the fuel for the ride.
2: Doing a tolerance break?
1: Then I'll be flying up I-35.
0: I need to think about things more like you guys do. I kind of wing it. You guys plan stuff out.
1: All right. Let's get the boat on the lake here.
0: Let's cruise around a little bit.
1: But offensive storylines. Oh, man, you know, and we heard from the quarterbacks, and guys, we've been around a lot of quarterbacks at Nebraska.
0: A lot.
1: And Anthony Calandria, like, just his day-to-day operation, kind of his the way he goes about it, he's different than a lot of the guys.
0: Just think of some recent examples, like Adrian Martinez, expansive answers. Tommy Armstrong, expansive. He didn't land the helicopter.
1: Okay.
0: He would take the helicopter around the city. Calandria.
1: He reminds me more of Taylor Martinez.
0: Even more pronounced than that.
1: Like a little bit more polished version of, but Taylor was not a big wordsman.
0: No, and Calandria's definitely not. Now, he's not unpleasant. Mm-hmm. He's not abrasive. He looks you in the eye. He's bubbly, but he just doesn't say much. Doesn't want to say much. Mm-hmm. Gives you an answer. It's sort of fascinating the way he does it. He clearly doesn't want to give you too much.
2: Yeah, a lot of guys try too hard and talk too much. He doesn't do that. He says what his answer is, and that's what you get. And I'm okay with that. Like, you don't need someone out there throwing a word salad at you every time you ask him a question. Just get to the point, answer the question, tell me how you feel, and let's move on.
1: Yep. Will he be, like, I think about this today, like, will he end up being a captain of this team when camp's over, or will it be more kind of established program veterans like a Justin Evans and maybe a Ja'Cory Barney type?
0: You know what? Did you hear Cignetti on that topic in Chicago? It's one of the most overrated topics in the world.
1: Captains.
0: Yeah. Mm-hmm. Like, Indiana doesn't have captains. There's just guys that you know are the leaders.
1: Well, like Tommy Frazier wasn't a captain.
0: Yeah, I don't know. We
1: play that up.
0: Yeah, I just feel like it's not as a non.
1: Remember the single digit jersey too? We kind of really. It's kind of went away. I think now in year four that I don't even know if it's as big of a deal.
2: Ever since the guy turned his in for another number, I kind of stopped paying attention to the single digits.
0: You'll know who the leaders are. I don't know that we will, because again, we don't see practice, so you don't see a lot of stuff. But
2: you hear about it.
0: Yeah, you'll hear. You'll hear. I imagine I think he will be one that type of guy. He did say, I thought it was revealing today who his favorite players were. It was almost kind of like, oh, God, that's no surprise. Baker Mayfield and Johnny Manziel. Mm-hmm. Is that how you said it, Sean?
1: Manziel.
0: Wow, I can't. Johnny Manziel won the Heisman Trophy. It was almost the least surprising thing I heard, but I kind of liked it.
2: Right.
0: Like if you said, who do you think Calandria's favorite players are? I would have said Manziel. I don't know if I would have said Mayfield, but Mayfield makes sense. Mm-hmm. He plays like those guys, right?
1: A little spark.
0: Spark, creator, goes outside the pocket, throws it downfield. I could totally see why those guys are his favorite. And you hope he's just a shadow of Manziel or Baker. I don't know why I'm playing down Baker. I mean, he won the
1: Baker's
0: Heisman
1: the
0: too.
1: Better one.
0: Yeah.
1: Baker's still
0: who's
2: by far.
1: Baker's like an NFL, like.
0: Well, I know, but in college it wasn't by far.
2: No.
0: Yeah. Like now.
1: Manziel had the 1 year.
2: Yeah.
1: And then
2: yeah.
1: Was it Manziel's second? Then he came back another year after he won the Heisman, didn't he?
0: God, think about Calandria. If he's anything like that, what that would do.
2: Yeah, and I think that's what I think people hope the picture is. You know, when you think about his dual threat ability, his, you know, the ability to improv and create something out of nothing, like that's what those guys did. Mm-hmm. And so, you know, I'm not saying he's going to be Johnny Football out there, but like if you're able to help your offensive line by buying time with your legs and, you know, reverting back to what they called, you know, the scramble drills where you're just out there playing football. You know, it's like backyard football, like it's getting back to the roots of the game where not everything has to be so like robotic and regimented. And TJ Lateef talked about that as well. So I think like the offense is kind of shifting more towards that where, you know, you're going to have obviously your offense, you're going to have your system, but you're also going to open the door for playmakers to make plays. And I think Calandria is going to be at the front of that list.
0: Who's your coach at Gross, Sean?
1: Well, Coach Yonk was one of my coaches, yeah.
0: He would tell you there's got to be a balance, though. It can't just be scramble drill. It can't just be, well, nothing's there, so Anthony's just going to take off. If that's your offense, you're going to go close to 500.
1: If someone in your O-line gets beat, then that's when you have to do your thing.
0: Right.
1: Because, yeah. And Nebraska, like the Michigan game or games last year, that happened.
0: That would have helped. To have a guy run out of there.
1: In Michigan's speed to power edge rushers.
2: Speed to power.
1: Were in the backfield before Dylan Riley even took a step.
0: Right. So, I mean, I don't know how much it would have helped. It would have helped some, though. They might have had 4 sacks as opposed to 7.
1: Now, this offensive line, we did hear from Paul and Banga. We were supposed to hear from Elijah Pritchett as well. Mm-hmm. But I think that is one of the other bigger stories of this offense. Is this group as good as advertised right now, or as good as the money Nebraska's invested in them? That's going to be a big part of the season.
0: Huge. It might be the key. I mean, Phil Steele's on my morning show today. He's sold on that offensive line. Like, if it's as good as people think, it's a game changer.
2: Mm-hmm.
0: So let's see. They're all experienced guys.
2: You know what caught my attention?
0: What?
2: Was listening to Paul Mbenga talk about the offensive line going into the offseason. They put a responsibility on them to be the leaders. Like, so everybody looks at the quarterback and, you know, the skill position guys, they wanted the offensive line not just to be the leader of the offense, but be the leaders of the team.
0: Wow.
2: And that was Corey Campbell kind of put them like in the strength and conditioning where, you know, they challenge that group. And it's a unique situation because you have your Justin Evans, but otherwise it's a lot of new. You know, Pritchett is still a relatively new guy. You know, he was in and out of the lineup last year. And you got 3 new transfers coming in. So, I mean, a lot of new faces, but Calandria himself made the comment that it's a group that feels like they've been together for 3 years now, even though they've been together for, what, 8 months? Yeah. So, like, that, I think, is going to be, like you said, a real defining point of this season, is if the O-line can play to its full potential. Because if it can, suddenly you don't need Calandria to go be, you know, Johnny Manziel out there, yep, and create nothing out of something or something out of nothing every time you get the ball, because you're able to run the football consistently. You're able to stay on schedule and operate out of play action and all that stuff. So
0: 100.
2: That O-line will dictate what this offense is in 2026.
1: All right, when we come back, let's shift the discussion to defense and what we learned from those guys this week as camp opens. 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
1: And we're back here on the Husker Online Show. Sean Callahan, Steve Sippel, Robin Washett. This segment of the show brought to you by Huel. And look, you know, you're trying to eat right, stay healthy at the same point, not spend a lot of money doing it. You can go get a salad, for example, for $18 somewhere.
0: That's wonderful.
1: And it's probably not healthy. That's the other thing when you add everything that's put
2: Salad's
1: on.
2: Salad's never been more dangerous.
1: Yeah, and true that. Well, I will tell you this. I've got a great solution for you.
0: What is it, Sean?
1: It's Huel. You're going to get everything Huel. With Huel. The protein, 27 essential vitamins and minerals, no artificial sweeteners, colors, or flavors. You'll get 35 grams of protein in the ready-to-go bottle with the 7 grams of fiber, or the powder gets you 40 grams of protein. 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It comes in great flavors. I will be taking some Huel with me to Minneapolis this week.
0: Okay, so the Minneapolis trip starts tomorrow.
1: I will be leaving tomorrow.
0: In the morning.
1: Early.
0: How early?
1: 7 a.m.
0: Early. Pretty early.
1: Yeah, I'll be doing the interview on your show in the car.
0: Oh, okay, good to know that. Thank you.
1: I'll be just driving. Yeah. So
0: Kit won't mind?
1: She'll be plugged into 17 things.
0: She's 13.
1: I won't be one of them.
2: She'll have the battle station.
1: Yeah, she'll have the Roku on the screen in the back seat, her phone, and an iPad.
2: With headphones. Oh,
1: I will be listening to all the press conferences probably in the car.
0: Okay.
1: It's a good way to...
0: Yeah, it is. That's really good. That's a good job.
1: Get a little repetitive, but anyway, back to Huel. let's land the
0: Come
1: helicopter
0: on,
1: here. But we got a limited time offer. 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Let's get into it with the defense. You know, Owen Chambliss, we spoke with him, and I think he is kind of a key cog in this transition with Rob Orich and Dwayne McDougal as well. You know, basically the best back end player, and then the leading tackler was Chambliss as he builds this system here in Lincoln.
0: Yeah, I mean, they're critical because Rob Orich comes with a new defensive 4-2-5, and those guys played in it. That's why they're here, to help him essentially be coaches on the field, as we all know. We've heard that story. Chambliss probably being the most critical because he's in the middle of it all. Mm-hmm. He's still got to win the job, but I imagine there's a great chance. Then there's a battle, Dexter Foster and Shavers. That's a huge battle. But, yeah, the Orich story is gigantic. After the offensive line, Rob Orich is the next critical piece, right? Mm-hmm. And the 4-2-5 and what that can bring. Lenhart called him a mad scientist. Genius. Kept saying genius. Okay, I like it. We'll see now. The proof is on Saturdays. But I like that the the coach has rubbed off on the players in that way. Respect.
2: And it sounds like the mastering the defense at that level. Like, I think to explain what he meant by mad scientist, yes, genius, whatever, was not just what he knew about the game and the way that he could process the game, but the way that he could teach it.
0: Yes.
2: And explain what he wants the players to know in a way that they can understand and retain. And I think you, listening to guys talk today, you heard that, you know, with, I mean, Jameer Khan called Owen Chambliss the most intelligent player he's ever seen. And so, like, you have your middle linebacker as a guy that can process the game that way. They talked about how, you know, Donovan Jones and Jameer Khan and McDougal, those types of guys, they, like, are embracing the challenge of knowing where every single player is supposed to be on the defense. And that kind of goes hand in hand with playing safety. But those are the guys they want to master that part of it. And so I think that part, we talk about the transition from one scheme to another and different terminology. And when you have players that are not only embracing making themselves master that, but like relishing teaching their teammates and make sure everybody's on the same page and knows what they're supposed to do, that's how you accelerate that entire process.
1: You're listening here to the Husker Online Show as we talk defensive transition in fall camp. You know, the other thing is up front. You know, how will this defense look up front? We talked to Cam Lenhart about the transition of this 4-2-5. I mean, you get the sense that there's the guys are a better fit, some of the guys.
0: Some of the guys, for sure. I'd say Lenhart is a leading example of better fit.
1: Van Poppel was maybe he's better as an even front versus odd front guy.
0: Yeah. Lenhart, undersized when you have to slide him inside. He's not – when you see him – like just walking on the field from a distance, you might even think last year. Sometimes I thought, God, linebacker. No, he's much more suited for a four down front on the edge. And he said today that's where he's staying. I don't think they'll slide him inside. He belongs on the edge. Those edge guys, Rob, I've told Sean, I really like their edges. I think that group of guys, Sean, you might have to help me with the four. It's Lenhart, Anthony Jones, Williams, Winery, and Petchak, Kate Petchak. Those guys are – none of them has broken out, but I think somebody could.
1: With McGahee and now maybe Jeremiah Jones.
0: It's pretty good, right?
1: Fifth and sixth guys.
0: Yeah, and wouldn't you say McGahee is an example of a guy who fits much better in a four down front coming off the edge?
2: Mm-hmm.
0: Just not – that's it.
1: He wasn't a true linebacker.
2: A true linebacker. He's not big enough to be a – three-man front end,
0: right.
2: So like this obviously fits his skill set better. I will say that just for reference, Jameer Khan might be like one of the better quotes on the team, so I'm going to reference him like throughout this show.
0: Hello.
2: And he's talking about the defensive front. He said Jashir Whittington, you know, talk about that D line and some of the new pieces. Well, a big reason why Van Poppel's able to move out is because they have some guys inside that they feel pretty good about. And Whittington, Jameer Khan called him a potential All Big Ten player. Now, he threw around a lot of praise for his teammates, so take it for what it's worth, but sounds like that picture is at least looking good for now. We'll see what it looks like in a month from, but as far as what they've been able to do thus far, guys like Whittington help some of those other players find their more natural fits because they're filling voids that they would otherwise have.
1: And Donovan Jones, we talked to him, I did, and he still remains kind of in that hybrid nickel role. And it's very much wide open for that other corner spot between Danny Odom, Vic Evans, and Jeremiah Charles. I mean, those would be probably the primary three. I mean, maybe you can get a Bly Hill or Mari Sanders in that discussion. But Odom is so intriguing to me. Because
0: Why you say that?
1: You know, you hear some guys say he's got first round. Like, Robin, you had a quote.
2: Jameer Khan called him a future first rounder. Ooh. And, you know, I mean, a five-star. That's not like the most stunning development, but he said, here, I'll pull up the whole quote for you. He said that Danny Odom, he said, kid's a great player. I feel like someday he's going to be a first rounder, maybe. He's an amazing player. He understands the game. He has great technique and he's got great feet and he's a corner that wants to tackle. That's very important, not only in this league, but at the next level also. So this is a freshman who hasn't played a down of college football.
0: Wow, those are good quotes. You haven't had a first rounder here since Prince Amukamara, who's retired, by the way.
1: He's retired.
0: That was 2011. So that'd be nice. It'd be nice if he's that guy, right? And, or it'd be nice if someone else
2: change
0: could emerge.
2: A lot. You got a five-star corner that plays like a five-star corner.
0: Yeah. Mental note, too. Go to Jahmyr Khan for stuff.
2: Absolutely.
0: Hello?
2: He'll give you everything you want.
0: Yeah.
1: Yeah, Jahmyr Khan, I mean, would you size it up that it's, you know, McDougal with Khan, Guthrie, yeah. Benning. I mean, is that kind of the trio battling? I mean, because we assume that McDougal probably factors in as one of the mm-hmm. starters.
2: Yeah, and Khan said he's been working at free safety. And, you know, so he's got experience at true corner, slot corner, and now free safety. So, you know, talk about just the knowledge and understanding of the game. That's a big reason why. And
0: where do you think Khan will play?
2: He says free safety. That's where he's working.
0: Hmm.
2: And like
0: they wouldn't put him out there if he wasn't he's a major fact.
2: First local media day of the fall.
0: Yeah.
2: There's your free safety out there. I would put some stock in that. Yeah. Now they weren't chosen by the coaches. So like it's not like Matt Rhule hand picking guys to go, but they wouldn't trot a guy out there if he's like third team safety.
1: All right. Well, when we come back, Abby Barmore will join the show and we'll take your questions in the mailbag. 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
2: And we're back here on the Husker Online Show. Sean Callahan, Steve Sipple, Robin Washit, Abby Barmore. This segment of the show, The Mailbag, brought to you by Roback. And Sipple is wearing the Roback polo as we speak. How many times you've been stopped today? I bet it's just like you can't even get down the hallway.
3: I can't. but usually you get at least a couple compliments on it. And you can tell people are just looking at you.
2: What's that little dog? Where are you from?
3: Yeah.
2: Where's it from?
3: That's a nice shirt, old man. You look handsome.
2: But yeah, great, great polos. They look good. All ages.
3: All ages. All these age jokes are starting to wear me out a little bit.
2: But they, they have clothing for young to old.
3: And, yes. Do they really? Do they have like teenage clothing?
2: Yeah. I mean,
3: you could wear this.
4: Teenagers wear sweatshirts, right?
5: Yeah, they got hoodies.
3: Yeah, and they could wear this, actually.
5: Kids love hoodies.
2: Hoodies are big now.
3: I haven't noticed.
2: My daughter wears hoodies in July.
3: Oh, yeah. I know they do. The kids do.
5: Oh, yeah.
2: It's like a big thing. But anyway, they have the Husker gear right now. You're trying to get restocked to wear. You got all these home games. Five of the first six are at home. You don't want to wear the same polo to every game. No, so then every social media picture you're in at each game, like, God, doesn't Sip have another polo?
3: Yeah, wear another one.
2: You got two that you could rotate in?
3: Right, rotate it in.
2: Mm-hmm. 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So load up and take advantage of this deal. Abby, let's get in the mailbag.
4: Who are the top three players that have to overachieve for Nebraska to get 8 wins this year?
3: Okay.
2: Calandria, probably, to an extent. I think you want him to be a factor. I mean, like, I don't think he can just be like a steady Eddie. I mean, he needs to play at like an eraser level where he erases like a bad play and turns it into a big play.
3: Okay, mm-hmm. Okay, give me a couple others then.
5: Elijah Pritchett, left tackle. And if he can overachieve and play to the draft pick prospect that people think that he could be, then Nebraska's got a pretty good situation.
3: Then I go inside on the D-line. I mean, you have to go to some D-lineman at this point.
5: Just pick
3: one. I'd say Van Poppel.
2: Or Jasir Whittington.
3: Yeah, either of those guys. If those guys could surpass what in your mind's eye, if it could be a pass rusher.
2: Winnery would be a big one.
3: Winnery would be a big one. Any of those three guys would be important.
2: All right, next question.
4: What type of result do you need to see against Ohio to feel good about the season as a whole? And what, even in a win, would make you concerned?
2: The score is important, but I think the execution, though, like the level of execution, the situational execution on third and shorts, the situational execution in the red zone. I mean, that's the game within the game. Like, you learn a lot in those moments. On third and one, are they going to get it easily? Mm-hmm. Are they going to have to do a fourth and one QB sneak because they can't get a third and one? Mm-hmm. I mean, that comes back in November. Mm-hmm. And so those situations, are they going to be good enough to just say, all right, we're going to hand it off to Jamal Rule on third and one and get it? Mm-hmm. Or are they going to get stuffed in those situations? Like, when people know you're going to run, can you still run? Mm-hmm.
5: Yeah. And I go back to the Northern Iowa game a few years ago where Nebraska won by, you know, multiple touchdowns, but it didn't look good. Like,
2: partly.
5: Yeah. I mean, it looked like at times they were equal in the trenches and Northern Iowa was sometimes better. And, like, that can't happen 100%. Against an Ohio team
2: that or North Dakota
5: isn't going to be that good. Yeah, or whoever is on that non-con schedule. Like, Nebraska needs to look like the Big Ten powerhouse doing what they want up front on both ends of the line of scrimmage.
3: Yeah, you and I was moving Nebraska up front.
5: It was concerning.
3: Yeah, it was.
5: And look what happened.
3: Yeah, you don't want to see that against Ohio. Ohio, I believe, returns 4 total starters both sides of the ball.
2: And a new head coach.
3: Yeah, and all that can be misleading, but they should win the game easily. I'd just go right to the theme. The theme of the year for me will be watching the red zone. That Rule's got me hooked on that whole discussion. They're horrible in the red zone on defense, giving up touchdowns at a 79% rate, which was last in the country. They scored 56% of the time on offense, touchdowns. I'm talking touchdowns. That was 95th in the country. Watch that. Watch that right away. Watch to see if Rob Orich addresses it on defense. Mm-hmm. Rule basically said we're starting from the back. We're kind of starting from the back, which start in the red zone. You can't give up touchdowns 79% of the mm-hmm. time in the red zone and expect to be a good football team. Mm-hmm. So where's it? What's that look like immediately? That's what I want to see.
2: All right, what do you got next, Abby?
4: What would move the needle more for the program? Winning a top 25 matchup or beating Iowa?
2: I think beating Iowa. I'd expect them to be ranked anyway at that point, a pretty good chance to. But, man, Iowa has won 10 of 11 games. And, like, let's say Washington's 23rd. If you straw poll the Nebraska fan, take the win over Iowa or number 23 rank Washington, I think everyone's taking
3: Iowa.
2: Make
3: a good point. What about the fact that it would be a blackout on Halloween if you beat Washington? Does that help enhance that win?
2: Now,
3: and it'd be your might be your first ranked win since 2016.
2: I just still think about Iowa, though, how much it's changed the program.
3: I can't sell you on that, Rob. Could I sell Rob on that? If you on Halloween, on a night game, in a blackout, end your streak against ranked teams that's currently at 30, that wouldn't do it? You wouldn't take that over Iowa? I might.
5: Not if it meant so you beat Washington and then you go lose in typical fashion and, you know, gut punch defeat in Iowa City with let's go Hawks chanting you off the field and then you're limping into a bowl game again. Like, I mean, that game is huge because we talked about what that three-game stretch it means for their season. But beating Washington is immediately erased if you go and let Kirk Ferentz dance on your grave one more time.
2: I like the picture better of walking around Iowa City Friday night after Nebraska wins, if they won that game, walking into Wig and Penn Pizza, walking into the Sports Column Bar with Robin, and the place is being empty.
3: What about me?
2: Well, you'll be in bed.
3: I like Wig and Penn.
2: We'll get pizza.
3: Yeah, we'll bring some back.
5: Yeah, we'll bring some back.
2: What I don't want is to have to go to Iowa and have to rush back to Lincoln because we're worried about what Saturday is going to be. We've done that before.
5: Been there.
3: A couple times
2: over the years. All right. Abby Barmore, final question.
4: If you could go to any fall camp of any program in the country, which one would you pick? And not Nebraska.
3: Tough one. Go ahead, guys.
2: Yeah, I mean, do we stick in the Big Ten?
3: You don't have to.
5: No, go anywhere you want.
4: Anywhere.
3: Country.
4: You don't even have to go D1 if you want to be crazy.
3: Wow.
2: That's a tough one.
3: Your mind goes a lot of different places.
2: I mean, because like if I'm having to work and cover fall camp, I'd go to Miami.
3: You like Miami, don't you?
2: Well, it's just good weather, beaches.
5: Just a Miami guy.
3: Mario Cristobal Callahan.
2: Get some Cuban food.
3: Yeah, it doesn't sound that good to me. You like Cuban food?
2: You've never even had it.
3: I think I probably have. I mean, I've been to the Caribbean many times.
5: It'll change your life.
3: I doubt it.
2: It's seasoned chicken with like
3: I would have tried it garlic
2: flavor.
5: Well, maybe you need to.
2: We'll take you to one if we ever go down there.
5: 100%.
3: Miami?
2: In the Big Ten, though, I mean, just naturally, even though Iowa doesn't like really have access to cover their fall camp, I mean, just covering like a rival would be interesting just to be on the other lens of it.
3: Yeah. Okay.
5: I'm going to Oregon.
3: Okay.
5: For one, national title contender. You're seeing elite NFL talent across the board. I just want to see with my own eyes what that level of football looks like right now behind the scenes, what you don't see on game day, how they operate. And then, you know, the cherry on top, what does Dylan look like?
3: Yeah.
5: Dylan had some interesting comments about Nebraska. I don't think he meant it in like a bad way.
3: Cutting way.
5: He basically said that Oregon's got way more talent than they had at Nebraska. And
3: that's not out of line.
5: No. I mean, he says what everybody knows, right. But I just want to see how he fits in with that. Like, are you in that conversation?
3: That's a good one. That's a good one. I like those. I'd go to Texas Tech. I'd want to see what that whole kind of thing looks like, having covered Texas Tech before Cody Campbell. Now I'd like to run into Cody Campbell, which you probably would, right? Mm-hmm. I'd like to see what that whole scene looks like. I like Lubbock. I like that part of America. Lubbock, kind of like Lincoln, but a little quirkier. so I'd like to go down there and cover them.
2: Wouldn't you like to go down to like Ruston, Louisiana, or Hattiesburg, Mississippi? You
5: covered UTEP or something.
2: God, El Paso.
3: Sean, you just hit one. Yeah, go down and cover Southern Miss in Hattiesburg. That'd be all right. I mean, it'd be hotter than hell, but I've never been hotter than I was in Hattiesburg when I went down to my brother's wedding. It was incredibly hot. It gets really bad.
2: You get some good Gulf food down there.
3: Oh, hell yes. So those are pretty good, Abby.
2: Abby, what volleyball camp would you choose?
3: Yeah, where would you go? I'm interested in this.
4: Football, I was thinking LSU would be interesting.
2: Mm. Ooh, Lane good Kiffin one, Abby.
3: It's a really good one. Yeah. Oh, God, that's a really good one, Abby.
4: Yeah, I think that would be very entertaining.
3: Yeah, it would.
4: For volleyball, I'm thinking probably Texas. I get to see a lot of elite volleyball, but, you know, they do it different. They have a great roster. And
2: boo!
4: Be very interesting.
3: Horns down, Abby.
4: I think it would be interesting.
3: Austin stinks. It's fine. I'm joking around. I like it. It's got a good scene.
4: There's good food there.
2: You have not been to Austin since probably 2007.
3: It's been a long time.
2: Since 20 years.
3: Me and McKeever, Kurt McKeever, used to go a lot.
5: It's
3: a lot
5: different now.
2: 20 years
3: ago. Is it a lot different? Oh, come on.
2: When have you been there last?
5: The people that have been there.
2: Oh.
3: Really? Is it different?
5: This whole thing. Austin, you know, the whole, like, keep Austin weird. Like, it's not weird anymore. It's weird in a different way.
3: Okay. I'm not playing babe here. I didn't know that.
5: You know, Austin City Limits Music Festival and stuff like that. Like, it used to be this real big thing, and now it's kind of gone real corporate. So it's changed.
3: Yeah, we used to see great music down there. And, Sean, come on. We used to go. I bet I've been there 12 times, if not more. Used to cover basketball.
2: I'd go there a lot, too. I actually went down there for volleyball once in 2000. Covered Nebraska volleyball in the venue, and then obviously
3: 26 years ago.
2: I'm trying to think in football, I was there in 07 and 03, and I think Bo lost the 03 game, and in 07 Callahan lost that game.
3: God, we just date the hell out of ourselves. I covered Paul Sanderford in the Drum. They called it the Drum. I don't even know what the formal name of the arena was, but I remember Sanderford saying, "We got drummed in the Drum."
2: I wasn't there in 99.
3: You weren't?
2: When they got beat.
3: Okay. Oh, I was there. I was 100%.
2: I was a freshman in college.
3: For that fumble. Buck Alter.
5: Hey,
3: great running back, though.
5: Oh, yeah. If he doesn't fumble, they win that game.
3: Yep.
2: I watched that game. I remember my friend Derek Zimmerman, he's a listener of the show.
3: Yeah.
2: We watched that at his parents' house. I don't know why I remember that.
3: How old were you?
2: Freshman in college.
3: Freshman. You watched his parents' house. Interesting.
2: A little party back then.
3: I was on hand for that hot day. It's a rough loss.
2: All right. When we come back, we're going to close the show. This new 5-for-5 rule that is gone into effect that could include the class of 2022. It's got some spice to it. And we'll get Robin Washington's thoughts on that next. 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
2: real deals. All right, guys. Well, the Protect College Sports Act, as we know, is in the steps to get passed. But this past week as well, a judge in Colorado ruled that the class of 2022 members, which would be fifth-year seniors this year, now if they only played four, they could get that fifth year back. So it's kind of created a lot of uncertainty. And I don't know if necessarily football, but basketball, situation with Jamarcus Lawrence, Robin, a lot of people wondering, is there even a path back for him at Nebraska right now?
5: Yeah, I mean, there is. And it's one that Nebraska and Jamarcus have been keeping a close eye on throughout. I've talked to Jamarcus a few times, and, he's watching intently with what the next breaking news is going to be and what the new court decision is going to be. But the problem is that even with Judge Charlotte Sweeney of the U.S. District Court in Colorado, who granted the class-wide preliminary injunction that allowed him to be eligible, it's still to be determined whether that will stand, because the NCAA immediately came out and said that they're going to appeal it and take it to court. Now they're trying to rush the Protect College Sports Act to get through before the recess. And so basically all this development has led to the same situation where everybody has zero idea what's going to happen, where this is going to go, who's eligible, who's not, and how to plan accordingly. And that goes for players and coaches alike. So Jamarcus, he wants to come back to Nebraska. I think he says it was always number one on his list. But if it doesn't happen, he's got other plans. Like, he still thinks he can have a chance at the G League. He could play internationally somewhere. But how is he going to commit to one of those paths without knowing what the likelihood of coming back to Nebraska is? So just a lot of it is just continued unknowns for guys like Jamarcus.
3: Is he in Lincoln?
5: No. Well, no. He was down in Vegas for a long time. He got an agency that he was working out with down there.
3: Working out with an agency?
5: He still lives. He's still got a place in Lincoln, so he's...
3: He was a critical piece of that team last year. Now, within one of the layers in this is, how would he fit with this current group?
5: So, on paper, it's a no-brainer, because you have a guy that is a multi-year starter in Fred's system, and the years that he was a starter, they made two NCAA tournaments, and they finished second and third in the Big Ten Conference. So, you have a proven commodity. He is a floor raiser in every sense. The issue is that Nebraska assembled its current roster as it stands right now under the assumption that Jamarcus was not going to be here. And now you have financial commitments to players. You have you made promises on the recruiting pitch about playing time and role and all that sort of stuff that suddenly changes the instant Jamarcus Lawrence were to walk back on campus. Now, you would hope that it's a mature kind of team-driven group that will handle all that in stride, but you never know. What if someone gets disgruntled? That came to Nebraska thinking that they're going to push for a starting job, and if not a starting job, they're going to have a primary piece or spot in the rotation. Then Jamarcus comes and changes all that, and all it takes is for one upset player to spoil your chemistry. What made Nebraska's season last year so special was that everybody was bought in to the team first. And so, again, it's not to say this group isn't like that as well, but you never know, because this is an entirely unique situation that no one knows how you're going to respond until it actually happens.
2: Now, with football, technically a guy could come back, but if they've signed a pro contract and did not enter the transfer portal, it's kind of tough. Now, you could theoretically return to your old school, but I don't even know who that would be, that could fit that parameter.
3: Well, and could they help you? If they're a guy that couldn't even get an undrafted free agent contract, not to disparage anybody, but then how much help would you be getting? It depends on the player, but, it sort of comes down to that in my mind.
2: I mean, there's like Rocco Spindler was a guy that, you know, didn't get anything in the NFL. I don't think
3: offensive lineman.
2: I believe he played only 4 years. Did he play? I don't know if he'd be eligible, but he's an example of a guy
3: that you kind of wonder about
2: that could come back. But
3: he wouldn't. I don't think he'd have a starting job on this team.
2: No, and here's, you know,
3: no, he wouldn't.
2: So like Notre Dame, they essentially let him go to Nebraska or let him go on the portal because they wanted to move on and start playing the younger guys because they felt like they were better.
3: Nebraska brings in Brendan Black, a 31-game starter from Iowa State, and Paul Mumbenga, who's quickly established himself as like probably a key cog. I would say that about Brendan Black too. So, yeah, no. Football, you don't see it as much. This is largely at Nebraska, Jamarcus Lawrence discussion.
5: Yeah, I mean, as far as like the big ticket sports, I mean, he's right up there. And again, it's just kind of an awaiting game, still is. Even with this new ruling, we just don't know what's going to happen at the federal level and if the Protect College Sports Act will get pushed through. And if it does, what kind of implications that will have on the Colorado District Courts?
3: What's the timing element for him? When's this got to happen? When's it got to happen?
5: Well, so I think if it's not Nebraska, his next preferred route would be the G League. And according to him, he's got a chance to potentially make a roster in the G League and, you know, stick around that way. And then the other option would be international. The G League rosters aren't set until the fall. So he would have at least another month, I think.
3: Okay, what about Nebraska if he's going to play here? How quickly
5: is this? I mean, they start like fall practices in a month. And so like, yeah, like great. You have this player that you would could theoretically hit the ground running, but like, I mean, you worked all summer with this group, and now all of a sudden you're throwing in a new piece that is going to be very much in the equation. Like, it changes things, you know, whether it's for the good or bad, it changes things, and there's going to be a ripple effect from
2: it. And, Robin, you to be 100% here, you've not heard a word, though, from anybody in the program.
5: It's no, because like, nobody knows. The one word that I got was no one knows anything.
2: Right.
5: And I have no idea what this means. Like, that's the kind of the effect. And so when that news broke about the Colorado ruling, Fred was in Canada on vacation. Their GM, Luca Virgilio, was in Rome. So they weren't even in town to like react to this sort of thing. So, you know, they're all kind of just in wait and see mode. And I guess, again, the good thing is that you're talking about a guy like Jamarcus, where if somehow it were to happen, it would be as seamless as it possibly could be. But again, there's going to be an impact if it were to transpire that way.
2: And Robin, quickly, the basketball ticket receipt, they've delayed that now for three full seasons, where it won't happen until after the 28-29 season, which I'm sure a lot of season ticket holders are relieved that they're not going to have to shell out a bunch of extra money to potentially keep their seats.
5: Yeah, and that's the right move. I mean, they were really asking a lot of the fan base, you know, with volleyball and then obviously the plan with football and then the baseball, softball stuff that was going on. Like, you know, you can only hold your hand out from a fan base so many times in 1 year. So, I mean, I'm curious, like, if they kind of jump the gun on the basketball thing. I think their plan was to announce it in advance so people could be prepared for it, but it almost backfired on them because it was so close coming off the tail of all the other sports and all the other receipts that, you know, it did not go well for them, and they made the right adjustment by pushing this thing.
3: Sean, the volleyball receipt was extremely effective, though, from a financial standpoint.
2: Oh, they've made money, but
3: how much?
2: I mean, well, just they added 300 more boosters of $25,000 or more, so that's $8 million right there.
3: $8 million
2: on just that. Now, yeah, that's not counting the 12,500 people, the $5,000 people. That's just the 300 more that gave $25,000 or more.
3: Nebraska raised more money than it's raised in 20 years this year. A lot of it was the volleyball receipt. And that's transactional money. That's not money to pay players. That's system money. That's effective use of a receipt. I mean, now people are going to kill me for saying it, but the AD has to do this stuff.
2: It should have been done years ago. Like, we've talked about it. It should have been done when they first joined the Big Ten. That would have been the optimal time to do Memorial Stadium receipt and also when they added those new seats. So when Nebraska added the balcony and, you know, added the east side, it was about 2013 when that was all done. You could have done it then. Mm-hmm. Instead, they, like, you know, you just kept your normal seat. They could have said, all right, we're reseating the whole stadium, get rid of grandfathering, and here we are. But they've kind of kicked the can down the road a long time.
3: Yeah, and by the way, just adding one quick thing. That volleyball, that money they generated, that's not to go to the stadium. That's just in-house money, transactional money. Mm-hmm. So it's perfect. I hate to kind of paint it that way because a lot of people – it was rough on a lot of people, a lot of loyal fans.
5: Yeah.
3: But this is a day and age where...
5: Volleyball's a different animal, though. I mean, sure, you can get that type of response from volleyball, but basketball has its first good season, and all of a sudden you're saying, all right, now open it up to the highest bidder. I'm not going to tell you how much it's going to cost. How much do you want to pay?
3: Well, they'll do it different.
5: Yeah.
3: I think they learned. I think they learned.
5: Putting that off and not just piling it on after all that's already happened and all the money they're already asking for, that was the right move.
2: All right, good show, guys. Sip and I will be back Friday with headlines as fall camp underway here, week one in Lincoln.
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4: I'm Ed Bankin. It's a good day to be a guard in the NFL. The Titans have just confirmed they've given Peter Skoronski a contract extension. Earlier, the agent for Bills guard Osiris Torrence told ESPN's Adam Schefter and the NFL Network's Ian Rappaport that the Bills have given Torrence a four-year extension worth $78.4 million. Preseason opened last night between the Panthers and Cardinals. Rookie Carson Beck had an impressive debut for Arizona, and ESPN Radio's Chris Canty says Arizona should consider starting the rookie this season.
5: When it comes to the Arizona Cardinals specifically, you're talking about a guy in Carson Beck that's played in 50 college games. A quarterback that's older than J.J. McCarthy is, than Jackson Dart is. He didn't look like the game was too big for him. He didn't get sped up by the Carolina Panthers defense.
4: Jacoby Brissett is expected to be the starter for Arizona this season. Chiefs coach Andy Reid says it is unlikely that quarterback Patrick Mahomes will play in the preseason as he continues to recover from a knee injury. To baseball, the Red Sox remain the hottest team in the majors. They've won eight in a row and will open up a weekend series with the A's tonight in Fenway. The Braves have also won eight in a row. They open up a series this weekend with the Yankees in the Bronx.
6: Hey, it's Michelle Smallman, and coming up Monday, we continue to go two-a-days with the Rams and the Chiefs. I'll tell you why one of these teams won't make the playoffs. 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
7: Charleston girl in a darkened room.
8: There we go, a little Tyler Childers here. You know, that's a good way to make me happy when you play the best musician currently playing in the United States of America. Myron Metcalf agrees, Tyler Childers. 888-ESPN. We have a text machine you can text in, 772-774-5254. Justin says, my wife put on our schedule board every day, 3 o'clock, Matt Myron, and it remains on the board. How about that? Isn't that exciting, Myron? Every day, 3 to 5 o'clock.
9: No, I appreciate all the listeners. All the backing we've had so far this week has been a lot of fun. Do I get any music choices on this show, or what are we like? What's
8: You get one a week. One a week. You get four.
9: Oh.
8: 4:20, which is your favorite time of day on Thursday.
9: Okay.
8: That's when you get to pick the music.
9: Kind of like February. Okay, yeah, that's cool. I got it. That makes sense to me.
8: 4:20 on Thursday, the February of segments.
9: I got it.
8: Here on Matt Myron. One person writes, I love when Matt
9: starts. When did it was a show?
8: That's a good question. You know what? Hopefully we'll be here Monday. I love when Matt talks law. He gets very confident, and it is the loudest he gets. Is that true? Do I get louder when we talk law?
9: I always tell you, you go into Perry Mason mode when you start talking law. Like you get real excited,
8: yeah.
9: And then you start. It's almost like, what's the thing you do when you? What's like the opening thing you do in the courtroom? What is that called?
8: The opening
9: the
8: argument?
9: Delivery.
8: Yes. Oh yeah.
9: I thought it had a name, but that's how you do it a little bit, like. You do it like the jury is sitting 10 feet away from you.
8: Yeah, well, you have to. I mean, yeah. It's the one thing. I don't know anything about sports. It's the one thing I actually know, so it's all right. 888-SAY-ESPN. Will is in Richmond, Kentucky. I love a good Kentucky on here. He's 12 years old. Will, I love the 12-year-old that calls sports radio. How are you?
10: Hi, Matt. I'm good. So I'm calling to talk to you guys about the Cincinnati Reds.
8: Okay, well, why wouldn't you be?
10: Yeah. Okay, so I have one question. Do you genuinely think that the Reds could possibly make the playoffs?
8: No. But I do like that you this has got to be the first call on ESPN radio in 8 to 10 years about the Cincinnati Reds. So thank you very much, Will. I have an L.A. De La Cruz bobblehead right here. I am a Reds fan. I'm a Reds season ticket holder. But no, we're not going to make the playoffs. The Red Sox, however, are on a crazy roll, by the way, 31-5 in their last 36 games.
9: Incredible. You know, you make a change of your manager. Everybody was trying to figure out what would happen next. But this has been storybook for the
8: Boston game last night against the White Sox. I mean, it went to after I went to bed. It was one of the great regular seasons, the games of the year. Steve in Missouri. Go ahead, Steve.
11: I think this giving Kawhi Leonard a pass is an embarrassment.
8: Whoa.
11: This is collusion. It's collusion between the owner, collusion between the player. To violate the rule of the game, violate the rules of the organization that you're playing for.
8: I understand, and I understand why you say that, but the salary cap is not agreed to by Kawhi Leonard. Okay, Kawhi Leonard did not promise to only pay X amount of money to players. That's what the owners did. Kawhi Leonard's job is to get the most money for Kawhi Leonard. Do you not agree?
11: Is not an idiot, and he knows what's violating the spirit of the law, and that the money's coming from somewhere, and it's not coming from the team. They're doing a funny thing sideways.
8: It's coming from Daktronics, one of my favorite electronic companies, Myron.
9: But I agree with the caller in that Kawhi has a role in this, and here's one of the reasons I think we are treating Kawhi differently than other players. People like him. He's generally pretty quiet, reserved, doesn't say a whole lot. Can you imagine if this was Kevin Durant, Matt Jones, and the conversation we would be having right now? It would be a different
8: conversation. You're probably right. Yeah.
9: That shouldn't be the case, though.
8: No, I agree, but I would make the same argument for Kevin Durant. Again, I'm not trying to be Sammy Lawyer, but in order to punish someone, you have to show that they had a duty. You know, in civil law, there's a duty, a breach, and a harm. Okay, the harm is here, but he has to have a duty that he breached, and I'm not sure that Kawhi has a duty that he breached. Now, you're not just arguing with me, Myron. You also argue with some of the other people here on ESPN Radio. Yesterday, you were very adamant that Patrick Mahomes was not the best quarterback in the NFL. You gave, I thought, the best case one could give for that position, even though I disagree with it. But our fellow ESPN radio host Chris Canty was on Unsportsmanlike today, and he didn't like your position.
12: I think Myron is being ridiculous right now. He's saying since 2022, he's tied with Jalen Hurts for the most wins in the NFL during that span, and he missed half of last year. What the hell are we talking about? I don't care about QBR. I care about wins, and he does that a hell of a lot. This guy was going for a three-peat, Smalls. No one in the history of the NFL has had an opportunity to three-peat in a Super Bowl. Nobody. The opportunity to three-peat. Teams have gone back-to-back and fell short of getting to a they got to three straight Super Bowls.
8: Response?
9: Well, first off, I'm going to talk the way I want to talk because Candy isn't right here in front of me. I might talk differently a month from now when I see him. But like right now, I got a lot of. I'm gonna say this with my chest.
8: He's not here.
9: I'm gonna say this with my chest. I disagree with Canty wholeheartedly. And here's what: I always respect guys like Canty who played the game, who understand from an experience that I've never had being on a field with the greatest athletes in the world. Where I push back is Matt. He used wins as the metric to say that this is why Mahomes has been the best quarterback in the NFL. During that three-year stretch, he mentioned another guy who was right next to him in Jalen Hurts. We have never brought up Jalen Hurts as a tier one quarterback, a top three or four quarterback. So wins can't be the metric.
8: Well,
9: so
8: I think he's actually one of them. It can be one of them, but it may not be the only, but it certainly should be part of the conversation.
9: But you can't eliminate QBR and all the other numbers and statistics and say it's about wins when a guy like Jalen Hurts is never considered among the top four, five, or six quarterbacks in this league. Despite the last time he faced Patrick Mahomes, he was the better quarterback. His team was the better team. So I disagree with the logic of a Chris Canty if you're saying it's all about wins, because that's not how we treat all the other quarterbacks. As a matter of fact, we talk about Josh Allen according to the games he's lost. We talk about Lamar Jackson according to the games he's lost. But when it comes to Mahomes, he's responsible for the wins and nothing else that happens.
8: Because
9: that
8: he rarely loses. I mean, that's part of the reason is he's rarely loses. This is a debate. So I think what happens a lot, I actually on this particular one, I'm actually on Canty's side. Now, Bill Barnwell was on the internet. He did an article where he said that Josh Allen is the best quarterback of the 2020s. Now, he's getting roasted on Twitter, and he should. Bill Barnwell, and I say this with affection because I myself am a nerd, but there's a nerd idea, which I think you're sort of advocating, which is things like QBR and measurables are, if not the only thing, the most important thing. And then a lot of times athletes believe wins are the most important thing. I actually think both are important. But I don't see how any human being can argue Josh Allen is better. I don't know how Josh Allen can be called the quarterback of the 2020s when he's not even been to a Super Bowl. I understand that there are other factors involved, but Canty makes a good point. With an offense that was not as powerful, he went to a third Super Bowl and had a chance to win it. And even last year, when he got hurt, you saw the Chiefs collapse, so you saw how important he was to their success.
9: Yeah, why do y'all make Patrick Mahomes this lifetime movie all the time? Like, you always talk about what he doesn't have. Things were not as good. Josh Allen has been doing that his entire career with a defense that was never reliable. I just think no matter what you say about Mahomes, someone's going to move the goalpost. They're going to pull out a number or a metric that says, well, this is why he's great. And if you talk about a Josh Allen, someone's going to pull out the same metrics to say this is why he isn't as good. Patrick Mahomes is not Michael Jordan. This is not the 90s where Michael Jordan could have won MVP.
8: Is he not LeBron James?
9: Hold on a second. This is not a same situation where in the 90s, every single year Michael Jordan could have won MVP. He deserved MVP even in the years he didn't win it. That has not been Mahomes. Mahomes has had years where he wasn't clearly the best quarterback in football despite his postseason success. We have to be able to have an honest conversation about that.
8: If Mahomes retired today, where would he rank, in your opinion, amongst the greatest quarterbacks of all time?
9: He's no longer than third, and I think for a lot of people, he'd be second.
8: So if he can retire tonight. Let's just say he's third. If he's third, and most of his career has been in the 2020s, how is Josh Allen ahead of him?
9: Because Josh Allen's playing the best football right now.
8: So is like, Josh Allen second in all-time quarterbacks?
9: No, that's not how it works. That's not. You all keep turning this thing into like some TED talk or something. He could be one of the greatest quarterbacks of all time. Nobody's taking away that status from Patrick Mahomes. I'm not taking that status away from him. What I'm suggesting is right now, if you talk about right now, there isn't a case, in my opinion, that he's definitively the best quarterback in the NFL. And that has to be okay. The seasons we've seen from Lamar Jackson and Josh Allen and Joe Burrow and all these other incredible quarterbacks, they've been pretty good. So what's wrong with elevating someone who's, I think, been playing better without that diminishing the legacy of Patrick?
8: I will remind you that Charles Barkley, Karl Malone, folks, they won MVPs while Jordan played. I don't care that Jalen Hurts or Josh Allen wins an MVP. Patrick Mahomes is the best player. Let's go to Adam in North Carolina. Go ahead, Adam.
13: Talk about the Kawhi Leonard. Hey, I wanted to just talk about the Kawhi Leonard contract.
8: Yes. Go for it.
13: And I think you're right. If there's nothing written down, it's tough. It's going to be tough for the NBA to go after Kawhi. But also, I agree with Myron. If there is a code of ethics that I'm Adam Silver, I'm doing whatever I can to comb through that and try to get the money back from Kawhi or any type of penalization. Because
8: here's what I don't like about that. What was his name? I'm sorry, in North Carolina. Adam. Here's what I don't like about that, Adam. When you then throw in an overall code of ethics that supersedes every law, what keeps Adam Silver from his code of ethics from banning anything? From saying, okay, in my code of ethics, everything I don't like is wrong because of this code of ethics. Don't you think that's giving Adam Silver a little too much power?
13: I totally agree. But I think, how are you going to stop a behavior that is rewarding someone?
8: Yeah, well, exactly. You make a rule against it. But, so that's what I would say. I appreciate the call. I mean,
9: but Matt, this is an interesting case for the players' union, because yes, the players' union is supposed to advocate for each athlete, right? But they also want everybody to have a level playing field when it comes to the financial structure.
8: That's not what the players' union wants. No, the players' union wants as much money as possible.
9: You think they want guys circumventing the salary cap? Like, you think that's what they would encourage?
8: I think they would be. I would bet you that if the players' union had their way, they would want every player to circumvent the salary cap.
9: I completely disagree. That's not what they would want.
8: Well, they wouldn't say that publicly, but I bet they believe it privately. We're going to talk about some other stories going on in the world of sports. Take your calls, 888-SAY-ESPN. It is Matt Jones and the Patrick Mahomes hater, Myron Metcalf. That's next here on Mad Marissa.
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21: Here's your Tri-Cities weather forecast. Ample sunshine expected this afternoon with daytime highs approaching 89. Northeasterly winds 8 to 15 miles per hour. Clear skies again tonight, lows level off around 64. Partly cloudy tomorrow, 92. mainly sunny skies Sunday with daytime highs approaching 94, 92 Monday. From the Weatherology Weather Center, I'm meteorologist Jennifer Wojcicki. Right now, it's 81 degrees.
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9: Yeah.
8: This is what we are saying about next week. We hope we are able to stay together here on Matt Myron on ESPN Radio, presented by Progressive Insurance. 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The Betrayal of Shohei Ohtani is presented by Gusto. Meyer Metcalf, we got 888 ESPN. People still writing in. One person goes, my wife and I are happy now to have something to listen to every day together. I think that'll continue as long as Myron stops singing.
9: That's good.
8: That would be
9: it's Al Green. And makeup. This is a good song. It's a good song. And you know what I realized, like in black music? There's a note called "Wow." You know, that's just like, and Al Green does that a lot. That's like, you know, he just
8: what's the note the called soulful. Again? What's the note called again?
9: Oh, wow. Yeah, and sometimes you put
8: Am
9: it together.
8: I allowed, do well, I get to try it?
9: No.
8: Can't try it one time.
9: No. Well, try it one time. You give me one.
8: Are you? Wow. Is that not right? I thought that was what you said. Here, you do it again. You do it one more time. You do it one time. You do it one time.
9: That's not even.
8: Well, you do it one time, and then I'll see if I can do it.
9: Okay. Oh, wow. Can you do that?
8: Oh, wow.
36: Sounds like Matthew McConaughey.
8: It sounded good. Did it not sound good?
9: Sound like a scared
8: cat. Can't wear cool water cologne. Then you tell me I can't wow. I don't know. I don't know what I'm supposed to be able to do.
9: A different sound. It's a different sound.
8: All right, so you're doing. It's Friday, and yes. I like to sometimes get quick hitter thoughts from Myron. Now, you need to understand, Myron does not know the topics I'm going to bring out, so you're going to get your natural Myron reaction to things. Okay. These we're going to do mostly sports, but this week we're going to kind of try to keep it on the tracks a little bit. We'll start with, you remember we started our show, our very first segment on here on Matt Meyer was about the trade from the Tigers to the Dodgers for Skubal. Since that trade, the Dodgers are now 0-6 and have not won a game. The Tigers are 4-1. You came on the first day and said the Dodgers were baseball's villains. Do you feel vindicated that they have yet to win since the trade?
9: Yeah, I'm fine with it. You know, I think that part is good for the sport. More people, I hope, are rooting for the Tigers and fewer people rooting for the Dodgers. So we know that's going to change. Like, we know that they'll be better. But, man, it's kind of cool to see them struggling after making that big move.
8: But 0-6 since they pulled off the trade, that's pretty amazing, isn't it?
9: I love it. I love it. If you want to be the supervillain, if you want to gobble up all the big players, how could you be a new Dodgers fan? Like, how could someone in the last couple of years say I'm a
8: Dodger? Well, for the same reason that people became Lakers and Celtics fans in the 80s and Yankees fans in the 90s and Bulls fans in the 90s. I mean, that's what people do.
9: So fake is what you said, because that's not a real – that's not being a real fan.
8: Well, I agree with you on that. Today is also, I would say, one of the best days of the year for sports birthdays. Can I give you a list of people who are celebrating their birthday today? Jalen Hurts. Sidney Crosby, Kyler Murray, Mike Trout, and Lee Corso. That's a pretty good day, don't you think?
9: That's a huge, huge list. Wow, Kyler Murray, Jalen Hurts. You say Mike Trout?
8: Mike Trout and Sidney Crosby and Lee Corso. You could argue one of the greatest hockey players of all time, one of the greatest baseball players of all time, a Super Bowl winning quarterback, a number one overall pick, and maybe the best college football broadcaster of all time.
9: I don't know if someone has a way of like doing that every day, but that's got to be a top five.
8: Well, I brought up this one because it was so good. Sports. I'm not going to do it every day. And then finally, the Savannah Bananas are playing tonight in Minneapolis. I was looking at the ticket prices. The get-in price to see the Savannah Bananas tonight in Minneapolis is $144. The top price is $687. Myron, Minneapolis is where you live. Are you going to go see the Savannah Bananas?
9: I'm not. I mean, $600, I wouldn't pay that, or $144. But I can tell you what, they came to the Dairy Queen. We talked about it. The line was like down. It was literally down the street. There's video of it. But it's wild. I mean, this is going to be one of the biggest baseball games of the year. And they're playing in a Major League Baseball stadium. Just think about that. Like, there are going to be fans who have not gone to a Twins game this season.
8: Yeah, that's true.
9: Who will go to a Savannah Bananas game. I don't get it, but they are definitely big.
8: I don't really get it either, but everyone who has kids that I know tries to take their kids to one of those games. And the couple times they've come to Kentucky, they have shut the cities down. So at some point you just have to say it's a huge thing. 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And here is the premise. Every Friday at 4:00, you will be able to give your sports take of the week. The best take is King of the Mountain. You then hold on to that crown for the next week. Whoever holds on the crown the longest for throughout the year gets recognized as the Matt Myron King of the Mountain. This is our first one. We did it on the weekend. We retired it to wait for the Daily Show. It's now here. The winner will be featured on our social media, and you will get to crown for at least a week yourself as King of the Mountain, or if it's a woman, Queen of the Mountain. We want to make sure we invite everyone to participate. So here's what you have to do. 888-SAY-ESPN. You have 30 seconds to make your call. At the end of it, we will decide who the King or Queen of the Mountain is, and you will reign for the course of the week and potentially one day take over for Rich Eisen.
9: Yes, and remember to start with your take. No chit-chat. No intro.
8: Yes.
9: Give us your best.
8: You don't need to ask us how we're doing. We're doing good. You don't need to ask me to sing that note anymore because I've been told that it's not my thing. 888-SAY-ESPN. The first ever Matt and Myron King of the Mountain. You will be brought back for our 20th anniversary show. That's next.
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17: I'm Ed Benkin. Training camp continues in the NFL, and guards are getting paid. The Titans have given Peter Skoronski an extension, and according to the NFL Network's Ian Rappaport, the deal is for 4 years and $100 million, which would make him the highest-paid guard of the league. The agent for Bills guard Osiris Torrance told ESPN's Adam Schefter and the NFL Network's Ian Rappaport the Bills have given Torrance a four-year contract extension worth $78.4 million, with $46 million guaranteed. Chiefs coach Andy Reid says quarterback Patrick Mahomes is unlikely to play in the preseason. He's recovering from a knee injury, which ended his season last year.
0: As league awaits Mahomes' return, ESPN's Dan Orlovsky says another team in the AFC West may be getting overlooked.
2: I don't understand how, and I have so much love for the Cincinnati's and the Buffalo's and the Baltimore's and Kansas City's, all that. But Denver was the best team in the AFC last year.
0: The first full weekend of the preseason will be next week. To baseball, where the Red Sox and Braves are looking for their 9th wins in a row tonight. Atlanta in New York to take on the Yankees. Meanwhile, the Red Sox are home. They will open up a weekend series with the A's.
14: Hey, it's Michelle Smallman, and coming up Monday, we continue to go two-a-days with the Rams and the Chiefs. I'll tell you why one of these teams won't make the playoffs. 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
15: Matt Jones.
19: I was always fascinated with the boy band that had one dude in it that was kind of ugly. And like 98 Degrees had a guy.
9: Wait a minute, man. I think you're mixing up groups. You said 98 Degrees did, I swear. All for One did, I swear.
19: All they for One. I'm classes. Sorry. All okay, for One is the one. You're right.
15: Myron Metcalf.
9: But this Ravens was when you could be in those groups when you it didn't have to be just about the marketing. It was about good singing.
19: I've been convinced that the guy in All for One, I think he did their taxes. And so they let him go along.
9: Hold on, man. That sounds... If I had said that, that might be crossing the line. I don't know if we can... Hold on a second. Oh, man.
15: Matt and Myron on ESPN Radio and on the ESPN app.
8: Yeah, that was some All for One slander back in the day.
9: Yeah.
8: But it was true. Man. Go look at All for One. You're going to know which guy I'm talking about. Not trying to be rude. Yep. He looked like me in middle school. I know what it was like to look like that.
9: Wait.
8: But that's the way it goes. It's Matt Myron here on ESPN Radio. 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Now, we are doing King of the Mountain. This will be a regular weekly segment where you will give your best take. We want it to be sports, but it can be a little bit off of sports occasionally, but no politics and nothing that gets people mad, right? It's supposed to be fun. The winner retains the belt and will come back next week to defend it. 888-SAY-ESPN. We have callers, but as people hang up, you can still get in. Now, one person wanted me to start it with this. Myron and I like this. This is Megan. Okay. She listens from New Zealand. How about that?
9: Wow.
8: We have a listener in New Zealand.
9: Wow.
8: She says she
9: beautiful.
8: Cannot call. And she said, I have become a fan of university sports. Which is that's how you know she's not from the United States. She says university sports. I think there are too many teams whose nicknames are Wildcats or Bulldogs. I think each team should have to have their own unique mascot. That hurts me as a Kentucky fan, but do you think that's correct?
9: I'm 100% in favor. Like to me, we shouldn't have any new Bulldogs or Wildcats. That's for sure. But there are too many.
8: Do you think we should have to get rid of some? Like, should one team be Wildcats and one team be Bulldogs? I would say maybe Kentucky should get to keep Wildcats and Georgia keeps Bulldogs, maybe, and then everybody else gets a new one.
9: Let's flip for it. That's how I say. Let's bring everybody together.
8: Who else could be a Wildcat? Kansas State,
9: Arizona.
8: Oh, Arizona and Villanova.
9: About Arizona, Villanova.
8: And then who else are Bulldogs? Georgia,
9: Gonzaga.
8: Oh, Gonzaga.
9: Butler.
8: Yeah, I think Kentucky and Georgia get it. Everybody else has to change.
36: All right. I think you play for it, right? You set up a tournament.
8: Yeah, yeah.
36: A tournament
8: to get to be the Wildcat
36: and a Bulldog tournament. Yep.
8: Basketball. If you had Kentucky, Villanova, Arizona.
36: That'd be a good tournament.
8: That'd be a great tournament.
9: There's probably another one out there too that we're forgetting.
8: Who am I? And Kansas
9: another
8: State. They are too.
9: Kansas State.
8: There's a foursome right there. All right, let's get started. It's time for King of the Mountain.
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20: Hello.
15: And then Matt and Myron will announce the hottest of them all.
21: Is his destiny going to be fulfilled?
22: My destiny awakens.
15: This is
21: the King of the Mountain champion.
15: The King of the Mountain.
8: Somebody today is going to go down in history.
9: Mm-hmm.
8: Forever. As long as this show runs, and we don't know what it'll be, you will have been the first one. So let's get started. Jeremiah in Louisiana, 30 seconds. Go.
23: Saints win the division. Kellen Moore gets coach of the year.
8: That one's not going to win, but thank you very much. You got to
9: have a place.
8: You got to have a take, but then some rationale for it. See, you can't just you got to have something to say about it, right?
9: Yeah, and it just woke up. You know, give yourself a little time to get up, get some coffee.
8: 888-SAY-ESPN, Kevin in Nebraska, go.
1: The 49ers got to take a serious look at moving on from John Lynch as a GM. They don't win because of him. They win in spite of him. His picks either don't work out or they can't keep them. The signings he does, they're basically no-brainers. You pay your best players. Any GM can do that.
8: That's a hot take, Myron. Yeah. The 49ers win despite John Lynch, not because of him.
9: I mean, I think John Lynch is just going to point to Brock Purdy anytime anyone questions personnel, got what they've done with him. They've had a bunch of issues, but a lot of it's been injuries and disgruntled receivers. So I don't agree with that take.
8: Steve in West Virginia, go.
3: Major League Baseball or college football, one next season will have implemented a salary cap. We're already talking about it with baseball possibly, and every year it gets bought up with college football with the highest, with the top-ranked teams having the most money.
8: All right, so the thing about this, Myron, the college sports bill, we're going to talk about this next segment, doesn't look like it's on strong footing. Baseball's going to head for a labor dispute. Will he be right? Will one of them have a salary cap?
9: I'd pick baseball. I think baseball, there will be. I think that has the best chance between the two.
8: See, I would have said until today, I would have said college sports. But now I kind of am inclined to say neither of them are going to have it. They'll end up having something else. 888-SAY-ESPN. Let's go to John in Buffalo. Go, John.
4: Matt, you're totally wrong about Patrick Mahomes being better than Josh Allen. What does Patrick do better than Josh? Is he bigger? No. Is he stronger? No. Is his arm better? No. Does he have a Hall of Fame offensive play caller who can help him out? Absolutely. Josh has a defensive coach who just got fired.
8: All right. I mean, that's a case. Yeah. I would argue, though, you left out a very important stat. Who wins when they play? Oh, yeah, I think it's Patrick Mahomes. I think he's usually the one that ends up getting the victory. All right? So there's John in Buffalo. We have four contestants so far. No offense to the first guy. He's not going to make it. 888-SAY-ESPN. Kane in Indiana. Go, Kane.
5: Everyone wants to talk about these big moves in the NBA. No one's talking about the Indiana Pacers. They come back healthy. They come back as a very deep team. They're winning the East. They're winning the championship.
8: What do you think? Pacers, are they going to win the championship, Myron?
9: I mean, I like the thought. You know, Tyrese Halliburton's injury kind of wiped them off the map last season. If he's good to go and they're healthy, I think there's a reason to be confident in them making a run.
8: Even though she didn't do it in person, I think my early leader would be Megan with the Wildcats and Bulldogs comment. Don't you think? Yes. That was a text.
9: Yeah.
8: I don't know that I don't think I can give it to a texter, but I think that's the hottest. And I want, you know, 888-SAY-ESPN.
9: Yeah.
8: Let's so far it's like, my team is good. Yeah. Come on. Yeah. You can do this.
9: Got a PBS show are y'all doing, man? It's ESPN. Bring it.
8: I need you to bring it. And I need it to be creative, maybe funny. Maybe interesting.
9: Personality.
8: Come on, I know you got this in you. You're listening to this show. You got to like it for some reason. LS in Virginia. Go, LS.
23: Yes, I think Brock Purdy is in the top 10 of quarterbacks, and he should be get better respect than what he's getting because he's better than Jared Goff, he's better than Baker Mayfield, and he's better than Dak Prescott.
8: Oh, so wow.
23: I would like for everybody to though give him some props every once in a while. Got a brand new weapon, Mike Evans.
8: Okay, that's enough. That's enough. You get 30 seconds. Myron, do you think Brock Purdy is better than Dak Prescott?
9: No. I don't think. But I think, you know, but I also think we just don't know how to assess Brock Purdy sometimes. But I think he's a good quarterback. I think he's a top 12 at his best, for sure.
8: He's the guy I have the hardest time ranking, right? I don't know if he is. There are days I could make an argument for him as the 11th or 12th best quarterback, and then there are days I think he's like 18th, 19th, 20th. So I never really know where to put him.
9: Yeah, it's hard because he's very efficient, but it's not like he does anything that's sort of all pro. But they win. Like, imagine who they'd be without him.
8: That's right.
9: I don't think they'd be the same team.
8: Get in here now. 888-SAY-ESPN. If you're trying to win the first one, Chris in Indiana. Go, Chris.
6: Hey, I'm just going to say, as good as women's basketball has gotten with the NBA, undeniable quality's gotten better. If they don't watch what they're doing by having their owners attacking kids on the sidelines and all of this other political crap they're pulling, it's going to become an East-West Coast league. They're going to lose the entire middle part of the country.
8: Chris, I got a question for you. You're in Indiana. What's your favorite player in the WNBA but that doesn't play for the Fever?
6: Probably Aja Wilson out there in Las Vegas.
8: Aja?
9: Aja.
8: All right. Aja. Appreciate the call.
9: Aja. I think he was called that from a Fever game. I think he was in the stands.
8: I'm not saying. Kevin in Alabama. Go, Kevin.
9: We need somebody to win.
7: My hot take is Baker Mayfield won't get the contract that he's wanting by end of the season with the Buccaneers. He gets the free agency, and he's going to be a Viking next year.
8: Okay, now there we go. Ooh. Now we're starting to see something.
9: I like it.
8: What do you think of Baker as a Viking? You're a Minnesota guy. Would you like that?
9: Yeah, I mean, because I think if Kyler Murray is good, he's going to leave. You know, this is sort of a year for him to get that next big deal. I could see that with Baker Mayfield. He'd work out in Minnesota.
8: Okay, 888-CSPN. Let's go to Michael in Kentucky. Go, Michael.
10: Yeah, I think LeBron signed with Philly, but the Cavs are going to make the finals. They improve every year with Mitchell. They're going to get better with Harden, and I think this will be their year.
8: That would be really ironic, Myron, if you end up signing LeBron in Philly and then the Cavs use that as their excuse to actually go and make the finals.
9: That'd be a hilarious storyline. It just seems unlikely. You got the Knicks, the defending champs. Boston's going to be good again, even without Jaylen Brown. And then Philly looks incredible. Don't forget Giannis is in Miami. It's going to be an uphill climb for Cleveland this year.
8: I'm going to do three more, and then we're going to pick our winner. 888-SAY-ESPN. Let's go to Michael in Kentucky. Go. Or I'm sorry, that was Michael in Kentucky. Let's go to Gary in Ohio. Go ahead, Gary.
11: Yeah, with Major League Baseball, if they get the floor of the salary cap, the Cleveland Guardians are going to be taking off for the next 10 years. They're going to dominate.
8: The Cleveland Guardians are going to dominate. Why?
9: Okay.
11: They are constantly bringing up young players and through the farm system. They're awesome at developing pitchers. Their farm system is...
8: All right. That's more Guardians talk than I can take. I appreciate it.
9: That's a lot of Guardians talk.
8: All right. Last one. Jesse in California. Finish strong.
13: Hey, the 76ers are going to win the title next year. On the way to the title, they're going to beat the New York Knicks and the Boston Celtics, and Jaylen Brown will be Finals MVP.
9: Yeah, it's not a hot take.
8: I mean, that's not a question. But if it's true, isn't there value in something that would end up being correct?
9: Yeah, but so the goal is to add information, personality, flair, all coming together. When LeBron went to Philly, most people had them at the top of the Eastern Conference right away. And I think that's going to be the case going forward.
8: Okay, all right, so... It's clear we have new listeners from our Sunday morning show.
9: Yes, we need.
8: Which is good. We want new listeners, right? We need. Yeah. We want new listeners.
9: We do. We love you.
8: And it's good. We start here with the King of the Mountain here, and we set a precedent to rise. But the goal is to say something interesting, fun, exciting. We'll see who did it the best so far. I'm going to give you the choices. Jeremiah in Louisiana said the Saints win the division. Kevin from Nebraska says the 49ers are good despite John Lynch. Steve from West Virginia on the salary cap. John from Buffalo says Josh Allen is the best quarterback. Kane from Indiana said the Pacers will win it all. Chris said whatever he said about the WNBA. Kevin says Baker will be a Viking. Michael in Kentucky says Cavs to the finals. And then Jesse says the 76ers win it all. Who would you vote for, Myron?
9: Yes, good question. I mean, I guess if I have to vote, I might go with...
8: If you have to vote, you don't want to vote?
9: I do. No,
8: maybe we call this a Prince of the Mountain for week one.
9: This is, maybe this is like practice. Like, no, that's how I feel about it. Listen,
8: people are going to get better. I know.
9: They will.
8: Over time. People will get better.
9: I'll go with Cade. I'll go Indiana guy. I'll go with.
8: Let's do this.
9: Yeah.
8: This is like our Hall of Fame game.
9: And everybody call it in.
8: This is Cardinals versus Panthers.
9: And Kenny Pickett called in 9 times.
8: Kenny Pickett kept calling.
9: Kenny Pickett.
8: It's okay, but somebody had to win that game.
9: 2, 3, and 4.
8: Actually, who won that game last night? The Panthers?
36: The Panthers won, yeah.
8: Panthers. Haynes King made that drive there at the end of the game. So your vote is for who?
9: The Indiana Pacers guy. That's all I can come up with at this point.
8: Kane in Indiana?
9: Yep.
8: All right. I'm going to ask my producer, James, can I give it to the texting woman, or did you need to call? Megan saying that about the Wildcats and the Bulldogs.
36: Well, I mean, as long as she can text in another hot take.
8: Well, but that is an advantage. Right? It's sometimes easier for people to text than to communicate verbally.
9: Well, she said she couldn't call. What time is it in New Zealand? Isn't it like Monday or something over there already?
36: She's listening to Monday show right now. Yeah.
9: The time zones are all crazy, right? Yeah, it's like, aren't they like 2 days ahead or something like that?
8: I don't think it's 2 days.
36: The Kevin in Nebraska with his John Lynch 49ers take was pretty good.
8: That's probably the hottest take.
36: And then Kevin in Alabama with the Baker and Vikings take was pretty good too. I think
9: the Baker Vikings was good. I'm gonna switch.
8: All right, I'll tell you what.
9: I'm gonna switch to the Baker Vikings guy.
8: I agree. All right, so here's what I'm gonna do. Kevin in Alabama is gonna be our Hall of Fame game King of the Mountain winner. I'm not going to give him the first award because I want to have the sound for eternity for the first one. But Kevin is our preseason winner. So, Kevin, here's what I'm going to do because you're winning. You get to go first next week, and you have a week to get yourself ready. Does that sound like a good idea to you, Myron?
9: That makes a lot of sense. And I think what we'll do next week as well, we're going to have – our 3 or 4 best takes from Sunday morning so people get an example of what has won in the past.
8: So people have an idea of what we're talking about.
9: Yes.
8: And I also, to Megan in New Zealand, you can call next Wednesday.
9: Yeah, whatever day it is.
8: Even though I liked your idea of a take, you actually have to give it verbally. So maybe Megan in New Zealand will also compete next week. But Kevin in Alabama is going to be our preseason King of the Mountain. Congratulations. So
9: we just put him on the scout team, basically. Kevin's basically on the scout team.
8: Kevin is Haynes King. He just beat Boston College with Roddy Jones on the call.
9: We signed him to a training camp deal for now. We'll see what happens going on.
8: You guys are going to get better. I know it. Conference realignment. Yeah, we thought that thing was kind of over. But some comments today in, of all places, Congress, means we might see a shuffling of the deck again. That's next here on Matt and Myron.
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12: Yeah. Soybeans were lower Friday. Corn, cattle, and hogs finished mixed. I'm John Perkins with the Brownfield Market Update. When it comes to short stature corn, it all started with Stein. For decades, they've been focused on unique hybrids that deliver top yields. Stein invented short stature corn, then they perfected it. Stein has yield. Soybeans ended the session modestly lower, and corn was narrowly mixed, with both watching development weather. September beans were down a penny at 11.59. November was 1.5 lower at 11.76 and a quarter. September corn held at 4.39, and December was steady at 4.62. Live cattle were mixed, consolidating, with October up 35 at 225.27 and December down 22 at 224.15. Supported by supply tightness, September feeders were up 365 at 345.22. And nearby hogs were up on spread.

0: their needs met. The market remains largely focused on demand, both on the global market and domestically. There have been some bright spots in both areas, but there are lingering concerns about long-term strength. Estimated hog slaughter was 395,000 head, down 17,000 on the week and down about 75,000 on the year. With John Perkins, I'm Megan Grebner for Brownfield.
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9: I'm Ed Benkin. Training camp continues, and there is signing news involving guards. The Titans have given Peter Skoronski an extension, according to the NFL Network's Ian Rappaport. Deals for 4 years at $100 million, making Skoronski the highest-paid guard of the league. It would include $88 million guaranteed. The agent for Bills guard Osiris Torrance told ESPN's Adam Schefter and the NFL Network's Ian Rappaport that Bills have given Torrance a four-year contract extension worth $78.4 million. As guards continue to get paid, ESPN's Harry Douglas says the value of running backs is also going up.
10: Jahmyr Gibbs, Christian McCaffrey,
11: Saquon Barkley.
10: So that's letting you know that the money is well spent and you're getting these players off a good value.
9: Meanwhile, Chiefs coach Andy Reid says it is unlikely quarterback Patrick Mahomes will play in the preseason as he continues to recover from his knee injury. In baseball, the White Sox and Guardians meet tonight in an AL Central showdown. First place Chicago leads Cleveland and Minnesota by three games. The second game of that series can be heard tomorrow night on ESPN Radio. Also, the Braves and Red Sox both going for their ninth consecutive wins tonight.
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13: 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One person writes, Matt, I'd never heard of you two until you got on here Tuesday. I'm listening in New York. I think you guys are great. I love Freddie and Harry, but now I have 5 hours I can listen to, and that makes it even better. So that's great. Good to hear. Yeah. You go from us from 3 to 5, and then you can do Freddie and Harry from 5 to 8, and then everybody's happy.

0: Listen to Golix, Rich Eisen, Amber and Ian, Q, Game Night, Emmett, the whole crew, everybody, man. I just,
1: since Myron forgot him, even though he's on there.
0: I didn't forget Canty and Evan and Michelle and the whole crew. I'm just happy to be a part of it, man. It's just been fun to do that this week.
1: I agree, and it's a fun lineup, so we will continue to make it happen. Now, college sports, for people who don't know, it goes back and forth on whether or not you're going to end up with a bill to quote-unquote save college sports. Earlier this week, it looked like it was going to happen. Donald Trump privately threatened to sort of criticize the SEC and Big Ten commissioners if they didn't back it, so they then backed it. And a lot of people thought it might go for an initial vote today. But in the last 24 hours, we have seen what happens sometimes when you get politics involved in sports, which is senators deciding to add their own pet projects to bills, which can often derail them. In this case, Myron, two senators, Ashley Moody of Florida, she added an amendment to the bill that would allow teams to transfer conferences within 90 days of the bill's passage with no punishment. She, of course, represents the state of Florida, which makes you think maybe Florida State and Miami would be interested in getting to a new conference. And then Senator John Kennedy of Louisiana had added an amendment that said no school can raise ticket prices by more than 4% in a year. Both of these are parts of the provision that were not initially part of the bill, and it looks like that's going to lead to no vote happening until at least September, if not later. It seems like now you will not see a college sports bill, but let's take the part that was added by the senator from Florida. What do you think of a provision that for 90 days would allow teams to leave their conferences with no charge? What would happen in college sports if that took place?
0: I think if you're the ACC and the Big 12, you're terrified about that possibility, because we've been talking for years about the SEC and the Big 10, who are now in a position, Matt, if they call, you're going to answer. I don't care what school you are if you're outside of those leagues. And if there was a bill that made it easier for a Florida State, obviously Clemson has been in those conversations, North Carolina, Virginia, I think it would be the setup to those super conferences that we've been talking about for years. Because I do think the Big Ten and the SEC would just sort of pick the 4, 5, 6, 7 schools that made sense for them and kind of leave everybody else behind.
1: Well, let's play a thought process game. Because the bill as it stands now would allow no conference to have more than 20 teams. Which is a ton of teams, by the way. I mean, that's there used to be 10 in these leagues. I think the Big Ten now, do they have 18, Myron? Is 18. That right? The SEC has 16. So if it were to then only be 20 teams a conference, let's just say that it was like free agency. And for 90 days, the Big Ten presumably could add 2, and the SEC could add 4. Who are those conferences adding in that free agency period if it were to occur?
0: I think North Carolina's at the top of the list.
1: Are they number one? I don't think a lot of people would realize it. I'm with you. I think they're number one. Yeah. But I don't think most people would think that's true, but I think it is.
0: I think they check every single box. I think, you know, if you're talking about free agents, I mean, they're not a free agent, but if these other schools were free agents, North Carolina would be the number one pick. And I think both leagues would want them. But I think the Big Ten is where they would end up. The question will be, does North Carolina say, well, you got to take Duke? I don't know. Or North Carolina State. Like, I don't know the other rules attached to that. But
1: if you were the Big Ten, though, wouldn't you – if you were the Big Ten, wouldn't the most obvious thing to do get North Carolina and Duke?
0: Yes. Yes.
1: At which point then you could have – their programs, which in North Carolina and Duke, that's basketball, but there's also an academic prestige to those programs. Wouldn't you do that?
0: Yes. I think that would be at the top of my list if you were the Big Ten and the SEC, but I think certainly North Carolina, and if Duke is a part of that, that's what the ACC is fearing, I'm sure. Leagues trying to get those two teams.
1: I think if the SEC were to have 4 teams, I think they would have probably five teams that they're most considering. North Carolina and Duke. Mm-hmm. I think they would have some interest in Virginia for a variety of reasons, even though football doesn't seem good. They're really good at all the other sports. And then money. Miami and Florida State. I think if you were the SEC and you got to have four spots, I think if you asked them, they'd probably take North Carolina, Duke, Virginia, and then maybe Florida State. But then if you didn't get one of them, I think they'd throw in Miami. And then I think six would probably be Clemson, although I don't think they're as interested in Clemson as you might think they would be.
0: What's fascinating is if we had had this conversation 5-6 years ago, Clemson might have been number one. And the idea that Clemson might not make the cut is incredible considering the legacy that they've had over the last decade. Why do you think that is? Like, why did Clemson go from what most people would think would be at the top of that list to number six?
1: Dabo. Dabo.
0: Dabo's the reason.
1: Yeah. I mean, he stinks, though. That was actually kind of juvenile, wasn't it? Why did I say he stinks though?
0: I don't know. Well, that's the show. I don't know.
1: I don't know why I did that either. But I think Dabo was so stuck in his ways. He won a national championship, and so he took the view of, I can do whatever I want. I'm smarter than everyone else. And I think he realized, like, he tried to keep an old school view in a new era, and it just didn't work. And I think they're very close to just being left behind, period. So I think you're right. In 5 years, yeah. Clemson has seen its marketability just be shredded.
0: Yeah. And I think both of those leagues, too, you know, the schools you mentioned are all connected to gigantic markets, right? If you're North Carolina, there's the Charlotte market and then the Raleigh market. If you're Virginia, obviously, there's Richmond and some major cities there.
1: D.C. Yeah.
0: You know, so I think Clemson is probably at a disadvantage as a result of that, because if you're the SEC, you don't just want a big name. You want a big market that expands your
1: And do you really need two teams in South Carolina, right? I mean, that's they already have that in, like, Mississippi. Do you really need it? What's interesting is every team we just mentioned is in the ACC. Mm-hmm. Are there no teams in the Big 12? Because I will tell you a team that I think the Big 10 would want more than people think. That's BYU. BYU has got all the money in the world. Right? Like, you don't think about that, but we've seen it in basketball, and they do it a little in football. They spend big NIL money. I actually think BYU would, of all the teams in the Big 12, you might think it would be others' teams. I actually think BYU might be the most attractive.
0: I think that's a really good answer. I think BYU, and I've been to Provo multiple times in the last year or two, a ton of money, a ton of backing for those sports programs. And we're just talking about major markets. I wonder if Houston might end up being of interest. And then we're also leaving out a school that probably should be in the conversation. What do you do with Arizona? Matt, I feel like Arizona is going to be of interest as well to either one or both of those leagues.
1: I think that's true. And my initial reaction would be, well, it's too far away. But honestly, the Big Ten essentially has a West Coast league right now with Washington, Oregon, and UCLA and USC. Also, the ACC, people forget they have Cal and Stanford. So actually, you might be right. Arizona might be a team where somebody would want them as well. What about Notre Dame? You think there's ever a time that they go in one, or do they just solely stay solo going forward?
0: I mean, we've had this conversation year after year. And Notre Dame has, like, you know, we've been talking about money schools, how Indiana kind of jumped into the mix because they had all these money people behind them that people didn't realize. Like, there's no secret about the Notre Dame money. Like, if you've been to Notre Dame, like, that's a different kind of money that they have. And they've survived all the realignment, all of the TV changes, and they still have maintained the same stance. So I don't know that they're ever going to join a conference because they know they can do this on their own. So I'm past that world of Notre Dame joining a league. I just think they're realizing they can do it by themselves.
1: If you can do it on your own and take all the money, why wouldn't you do it? And I think they still believe they can do that, and at least recently they've been able to. Now, you may remember yesterday we talked about one of the coolest stories of the week, which was a man who won a contest in order to be able to call he won an auction in order to be able to call an inning for the Philadelphia Phillies on the radio. He came on the radio as an amateur and he sounded like a professional. He crushed it, and now he's been a huge story nationwide. He will join us next. The Philadelphia Phillies guest announcer will be the first ever Matt Myron celebrity guest picker. That's next here on ESPN Radio.
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9: Here's your Tri-Cities weather forecast. Highs level off around 87 this afternoon under sunny skies, northeasterly winds 8 to 15 miles per hour. Clear skies again tonight, lows dip down to about 64. High of 92 tomorrow, a mix of clouds and sun. Mainly sunny Sunday with highs around 94, 92 Monday. From the Weatherology Weather Center, I'm meteorologist Jennifer Wojcicki. Right now, it's 84 degrees.
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0: Matt Myron here on ESPN Radio. My favorite moment of the week came in a Phillies game. Now, this is also the first week of our show, and as part of what we do, every week we will pick games on Friday afternoon and have a celebrity guest picker, someone that for whatever reason sticks out to us, and our first one will be Lewis Kolb. Lewis won a contest or won an auction to be able to call an inning of the Philadelphia Phillies on the radio. Let's play a little taste of it.
1: We are headed to the third inning. Phillies on top 2-1, and we're pleased to welcome Lewis Kolb from Medford Lakes, New Jersey. He is our Phillies fantastic auction winner. He outbid the competition to spend an inning and do some play-by-play in the booth. And Lewis, welcome. Glad to have you here.
2: Thank you, Scott. It's a thrill to be here. It's a lifelong dream to be in the Phillies broadcast booth. So here we go. Painter with the first pitch to Ortiz. It's in there for strike one call. Painter checks the runner. Now delivers. Swung on and missed. He got him. Andrew Painter picks up the strikeout, and that'll do it for the Nationals. No runs here in the top of the third. We go to the bottom half. Phillies lead it 2-1.
0: An amazing job, Myron, for someone to come off the street, and it sounded like he was a pro. Lewis Kolb. Lewis is joining us as our first ever celebrity guest picker during the week. Lewis, thank you very much.
3: Hey, guys. So great to be with you. Thank you.
0: So, Lewis, give me the story. There's an auction, and you saw it, and you decided this was something you wanted to do. Talk me through your decision.
3: They have done this auction for a few years, and I was aware of it generally going back about 5 or 6 years. And then a couple of years ago, I did get involved in the bidding. I came up short. Last year, I missed it altogether. And then this year, I said, you know, it's about time I really go for this. They have two versions of it. They have the television version, which was on a Monday night. And I went up against somebody. He just wasn't going to get beat. He just kept going and going. It went to 24,000, and I said, okay.
0: Whoa, 24,000.
3: Let me see what I can do with radio the next night.
0: He went to 24,000. Wow. So what was the radio?
3: So the radio, it used to be around 5 to 6. I think most of the options, if you go back to their history, came in somewhere around that year. Once again, I've got a strong competitor, and he kept bidding me up and up and up. And believe it or not, I went in for $22,000.
0: Wait a minute. Hang on. Is he breaking up, or is that just me?
4: He is a little bit.
0: Lewis, we might need to reconnect, so we're going to call you right back, okay? All right, we'll call him right back. We're waiting. $22,000, Myron.
4: Wow.
0: That is $22,000. Wow. That's for charity, so that's great. But that's a lot of money.
4: It's a lot of money for just sort of one moment with the team. That's a ton of money.
0: I'll tell you what. I'll have to talk to we can probably get a charity if somebody wants to pay $11,000. Yeah. You are more than welcome to sit here and deal with Myron Metcalf for a segment. I will completely let you do that, right?
4: We're going to have one of them aspiration deals where I'm getting something on the side, too. You better watch the fund. You better have somebody in charge of it.
0: Are you going to get them?
4: I'm just saying, you can send it to me directly. That's all.
0: Myron Metcalf's new sponsor is Daktronics. $22,000.
4: That's a lot of money.
0: The amount of money I was going to guess was going to be nowhere close to that. All right, Lewis is back.
4: Wow.
0: So, Lewis, you win. First of all, you really wanted to do it. Have you ever called a game before?
3: I've never called a professional game. I did sports reporting back in the day. I was a student at Penn State, so I covered the Nittany Lions in various sports. And then I did work as a stringer. I worked as a reporter back in the late 80s and early 90s. But the only play-by-play I have ever done was actually just on YouTube.
0: Wait a minute, on YouTube? So you would just call games?
3: And I would,
0: you would call games on YouTube?
4: On YouTube. It's on your own?
3: Yes.
0: Wow. That's kind of, that's, so I you mean, love it then, right? Like, you love it.
3: I love it so much. I grew up as a huge baseball fan, and it was something I always wanted to do. And there is this unbelievable auction opportunity, which the other 29 major league teams don't offer. And I knew it was going to be pricey, as I said. I didn't think it was going to go to $22,000. But you only live once. I don't need a Mercedes. I said, this is my lifelong dream. I'm going to spend the money. And fortunately, I got in the booth.
4: Have you received any other offers? Because we've been talking, like, you could do this. Has anyone reached out and said, come join our team and do games for us?
3: Not to this point. My age of 73 may have something to do with that.
4: Okay.
3: I would love another shot at it. I don't think I'm in the market to become a full-time announcer. I think those days have passed. But I would love to get back in the booth and do more than one inning. And, you know, maybe get a chance to call a home run. I didn't get a lot of action. The Phillies went down 1-2-3, and the Nationals had only a looping single. So, yes, I would like another chance.
0: Are you surprised that it got this much traction? I mean, it went viral on social media, and everybody loved it. Were you surprised by that?
3: I was shocked by that. We started to get messages at the ballpark in the fourth inning. And by the time I got home, I had heard that it was up to 10 million views, 15 million views, and then the next day, 20 million. And I just had no idea. I mean, I could never have anticipated this. You know, I've been hearing from all corners of the country with media requests, and that wasn't what I thought was going to happen. I thought I could go in, hopefully do a competent job and impress my friends and neighbors here in Medford Lakes. I just, you know, wanted to put forth a professional effort, but I certainly didn't expect that it was going to come to this over these
0: next
3: 36
0: hours. Well, it clearly worked.
3: Hours.
0: You did more than impress your friends and neighbors. You got on ESPN radio and across the country. So, Lewis, I'm happy for you. I think it's a great feel-good story. Are you ready to pick some baseball series for us?
3: I am ready to do that.
0: Let's go. It's time to take your pick.
5: Take your pick.
6: You take your pick. It's time to take your pick with Matt and Myron.
0: All right, so here's what we're going to do. Three-game series this weekend, Friday, Saturday, Sunday. Who wins the series? We're going to go through six of them here. James, what's up first?
7: The Reds, who are fourth in the NL Central, your Reds. At the Nationals, who are fourth in the NL East. Matt, I'll have you go first. Who you got this weekend?
0: It's a big for both of them. If either of these teams going to have a shot at wild card, they need to win this weekend. The Reds have lost Hunter Green. I'm going to take the Nationals to win the series at home. Myron.
4: Yeah, the Hunter Green move, I think, is what makes me pick the Nationals as well in this series. Give me the Nationals to win.
0: Lewis.
3: I agree. The Nationals are coming off losing 3 out of 4 to the Phillies, but they need it. And with the Green injury, I'm also going to complete the trifecta here and say Nationals.
0: What the voice. It's so good. What's next?
4: It's the best. It's incredible.
0: Much better than mine. Go ahead. What's next?
7: All right, we'll go Twins, who are second in the AL Central, against Myron's Brewers, who are first in the NL Central. Best team in baseball right now. Myron, we'll have you go first. Who you got this weekend?
4: It's going to be the Brew Crew. And, you know, you got the Savannah Bananas playing in Minneapolis. Minnesota's on the road. I think the Brewers win this game. And I do think the Brewers are the best team in baseball. Will they be the best team in the playoffs? We'll find out, but they win this series.
0: Brewers get the sweep. They're on a roll. They're going for the top seed in the NL. Give me the Brewers. Lewis.
3: I got to go again with the consensus, the Brewers.
0: There we go. All right, next.
4: I like it.
7: All right, up next, the Braves, who are first in the NL East, playing some really good baseball, and the Yankees, who are second in the AL East. They're fighting for the wild card in the AL. Matt, who you got in this series?
0: Great series. Braves are on a roll. They've won, I believe, 8 straight. I'll take the Braves to go into New York and win the series and sort of get revenge on their many World Series losses there. Myron.
4: Yeah, the Braves have all the momentum, I think, going into this series against the Yankees, who still have a bunch of question marks at this point in the season. Give me the Braves.
0: Lewis.
3: I'm going to take the Yankees. In this case, the Braves certainly are on a roll and with the Yankee injuries, but I just have a feeling that the Yankees are going to do something this weekend.
0: I like it. What's next?
7: All right, let's go Dodgers, who are first in the NL West, and the Diamondbacks, who are second in the NL West. Diamondbacks fighting for that third NL wildcard spot. Matt, who you got here?
0: Six straight losses for the Dodgers. I think they turn it around. They'll have more fans in Arizona than the Diamondbacks will. So I will take the Dodgers. Myron.
4: Yeah, I mean, I feel the same way. Obviously, they've been on this slide right now, but I think they bounce back this weekend. Give me the Dodgers.
0: Lewis.
3: In my best Vin Scully voice, it is the Dodgers.
0: You know, people thought you sounded like Vin Scully as it was.
4: Yeah.
0: Then when you do the impersonation, it's even more. What's next?
7: All right, last but certainly not least, had to get this one in here. Blue Jays, fifth in the AL East against Lewis's Phillies, who are second in the East. Fighting for the second wild card spot. Matt, who you got?
0: Let's just let me and Myron sit this one out. Lewis is the expert. Blue Jays, yes. Phillies, who you got?
3: The Blue Jays have struggled all year. The Phillies are coming off 3 out of 4. They have Luis Arraez a little banged up after the other game, but I still got to go Phils.
0: Cats, your hometown team.
4: Can you do something real quick? Can you call it as if there's a game-winning home run for the Phillies? Can you give us like 10 seconds?
0: 10 seconds,
4: of that?
0: Go.
3: Absolutely. Here's Kyle Schwarber at 2-2 count. Bottom of the ninth, a 2-2 tie. Swung on. There's a drive to right. It's deep, and it is gone. A game-winning home run for Kyle Schwarber.
0: Lewis Cobb, call that man. Give him a job.
4: I like that.
0: I love it.
4: I like that.
0: The very first celebrity guest picker knocks it
4: champ.
0: Out of the park. Lewis, thank you very much. Freddie and Harry is next.
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9: 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I'm Doug Goody with a sports update on ESPN, your home for Kansas City Royals baseball. The Royals are back on the road at Wrigley Field, taking on the Cubs this weekend. First pitch tonight is set for 7:10. Well, the Kearney Little Leaguers, 3 weeks after winning the state championship at Patriot Park, opened up the Midwest Regional today in Indianapolis and fell to Sioux Falls, South Dakota, 9-5. Sioux Falls left the bases loaded in the top of the first, and Kearney jumped right on him with a 4-run first, but managed only 2 hits the rest of the game. Sioux Falls put up a 3-spot in the fourth and a big 5-run fifth. Leading the way was Cohen Lushen for Kearney, 2-for-2 with 2 RBIs. Kearney falls 9-5. They will play an elimination game Sunday at 9:30. You can follow along on ESPN+. The Class B overall senior state championship game in Legion Baseball will be in Lincoln tomorrow. Central City won their division, the National, and yesterday it was Lincoln Christian winning the American 17-5 over Mount Michael. So Lincoln Christian hosting Central City at the Sandhill Sports Complex. That's over on 1st and Cornhusker Saturday night at 6 o'clock. And Lincoln East right now is on the field up in Mandan, North Dakota, in the winner's bracket game against Excelsior, Minnesota, in the Central Plains Regional Tournament. Well, the Nebraska football team going through their third workout today. Offensive coordinator Dana Holgorsen says he's got a much more experienced group to work with.
10: We're old and we're experienced. It makes it a little easier, you know, plus going into year three, you know, I'm way more comfortable with where we're at right now with what the offense is and what I want to get accomplished. And we have experienced guys. I mean, you know, even, you know, all three quarterbacks out there have game experience and at the Power Four level. And so it makes a lot of sense to them too, which makes it easier to get the information transferred. And
9: The Huskers center, Justin Evans, who has started the last 25 games for the Big Red and five more as a redshirt freshman, is one of 40 players on the preseason Remington Trophy watch list, named after former Husker great and College Football Hall of Famer Dave Remington. And, of course, tomorrow it is the annual tradition of Fan Day in Lincoln. 2 to 3:30 at the Hawks Championship Center, a chance to get autographs and photos with your favorite Huskers as they continue working towards the season opener on the 5th of September against Ohio. Of course, the 27th of this month, UNK will host Wayne State. Head coach Ryan Held, whose crew opened up practice Monday, loving what he's seeing.
11: I just love waking up in the morning and coming to work. When that alarm hits, I'm ready to go, ready to attack this, and I think everybody is. It's just a different feel, guys. Now, I don't know what that means. It just feels different, and hopefully we can answer the bell.
9: And Hastings College opening up camp this afternoon as well. They will open the season on September the 5th against Dort, who was a playoff team and co-GPAC champion a year ago. Kearney's Will Caskey made his commitment to the University of Nebraska baseball team on social media yesterday. He's the first member of the class of 2028, outstanding pitcher and shortstop for Kearney High, and even played time with the Legion team and split with the Nebraska prospects over the summer. Recently hit 94 miles an hour, has a good combination. He'd been a little injured for Kearney earlier in the season and is listed as the number 7 prospect in the state via Prep Baseball. Also good news for a Hastings High graduate, Austin Carrera, who is getting ready for his sophomore season at Wichita State. He advanced on to the finals of the 3,000-meter steeplechase at the Under-20 World Track and Field Championships in Eugene, Oregon. He is scheduled to race again in the finals on Sunday afternoon, just after 4 o'clock. And Creighton men's basketball adds another non-conference game to their schedule. They'll take on Bethune-Cookman at the CHI Center on November the 18th. That'll be right after Iowa and before they head out to Vegas on Thanksgiving week for the Players' Era Challenge, where they will take on defending national champion Michigan in their opening game. And that is a look at sports.
12: That's it. Go home, everybody. None of this ever happened.
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5: The LA Rams are Super Bowl contenders. They were Super Bowl contenders before they shored up their secondary. They were Super Bowl contenders before they added Myles Garrett. If they add Aaron Donald, they may be unstoppable. And we seem like we're getting closer to that resolution because on Thursday, Rams coach Sean McVay says he doesn't have an answer to whether Aaron Donald's going to come out of retirement this season. But the all-pro defensive tackle was with LA. He was working out. And according to Sean McVay, he looked outstanding during that workout with the team on Tuesday. To think that you could add a guy to this Rams team that since 2014, when he entered the league, he has the most pressures when double teamed and the most forced fumbles, 7, and the most quarterback hits when double teamed is a really scary thought. If you're an opposing offense, thinking about lining up with Aaron Donald on one side and Myles Garrett on the other is nightmare fuel. When you think about the Rams, they really don't have any weaknesses and they could get tougher. Coming up in 60 seconds, could Carson Beck win the starting job in Arizona?
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5: The The Hall of Fame game between the Carolina Panthers and the Arizona Cardinals was really exciting. And even though the Carolina Panthers pulled out the win in a 33-30 result, Carson Beck, the quarterback for the Arizona Cardinals, is the storyline. He looked incredibly precise and poised in this game. The third round pick completed 15 of 19 passes, 188 yards, and a touchdown. His QBR, 125.4. Could Carson Beck win the starting job in Arizona? They just got the new rework contract done with Jacoby Brissett, and they have Gardner Minshew there as well. But Carson Beck and what he showed in his first outing does give you some hope that maybe he could make this a competition. He's a guy that if he came in and performed like that, could drastically change the way we view Arizona's future. We'll see if he's able to get it done as he gets more reps in the preseason. For the ESPN Radio Sports Beat, I'm Michelle Smallman.
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21: 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Friday's here with the Average Joe Sports Show. Chris Schmidt, Elijah Herbal. Hope you're doing all right. Let's have a weekend and get you ready. Brian Christopherson in the on-deck circle. 15 minutes away, we'll talk some fall camp with BC in hour two. The Pride of Fairbury back at it. Bill Dolman with us. We will do a clause cast. Child permitting, we'll check in with Claus, get his take on the week that has been, as he's imaginary. He wears red. Claus Burn with us at 540. You're welcome to dial up at 489-1240 or 800-825-5865. 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You can watch the show on YouTube and Twitter as well, AJ Sports Radio. We'll figure out who could be the 19th team if it goes that route with the Protect College Sports Act. They would cap conferences at 19 teams, so that means there's one more to add, potentially, if you're the Big Ten. Pretty good story on ESPN.com. As arch enemies of each Power Four college football team, you might not be that surprised with who Nebraska's arch enemy is, but there's some candidates that got aced out by a team you still probably love to hate. I'm still smiling at this story that Daniel Brown did for The Athletic. Jamie Williams, former administrator at Nebraska, former great tight end at Nebraska, the old Spider-Man as he was known in the NFL, played for the Oilers, played for a lot of years with Roger Craig in San Francisco. And I forget the third team that Jamie played for, but I just remember Jamie Williams talking to us with that Baltimore-San Francisco Super Bowl. That was back in 2014, and I was talking to Jamie, and came on the show, and he's like, yeah, man, I got some new threads. He's got a new hat. And he was ready to go down there and watch his 49ers. I think that's the only Super Bowl at the time the 49ers had lost. That was Baltimore's second. But a lot of history going all the way back to Davenport, Iowa, with Roger Craig and Jamie Williams, part of that Nebraska trio, and four, if you add Doug DeBose to it, with Craig, Rathman, Jamie Williams, and those championships with Montana. But pretty cool. It's going to be the induction weekend for Roger the Dodger, one of the greats from Nebraska, gets that gold jacket. What a Hall of Fame game last night. Haynes King, baby, for the win. For the win, got me my steak and beer bet. It was a good ball game, shockingly. We were just both trashing it before we got off the air last night. And you had a shootout. You had a two-point conversion. You had a Carolina victory for me in that steak and a beer. I think I went 2-1 against you this week in steak and beers.
1: Yeah, I was watching the first half
21: at home last night. You came in this morning and about stabbed me in the neck. It's like, you son of a...
1: Well, no, because I was watching the first half last night. I was watching Carson Beck dealing.
21: Yeah.
1: I'm feeling good. I'm feeling good. I was like, man, I thought that the Cardinals would probably be the team that was worse in the first quarter, but they're killing it this first half. They look like they want to be there. They care. I go off. I sit down to watch The Odyssey in theaters.
21: You were excited about that.
1: Great movie. Christopher Nolan doesn't miss. Some of the choices for changing the original tale of The Odyssey and adding in Zeus's Law and things like that, as the history minor in me that should have been history major, made me go, I see why you did this. Don't love it. Wildly entertaining movie. 9.5 out of 10. Enjoyed it. And that was great up until sitting in the theater, lights come on, credit scene. I've been dying to know. I'm like, all right, how did Haynes King look? And I just Google Hall of Fame game, and here's Haynes King's winning touchdown as time expires in the fourth quarter. And on the bright side, as I was right, it wasn't a passing touchdown.
21: I didn't say it was going to be either.
1: I know, but we were talking, and I'm Tebow
21: up the middle.
1: That's where I was wrong. So I'm like, I think in the NFL, you have to be a quarterback. You have to throw the football around. Well, he showed in that last drive. No, you don't. As he just used his legs and beat the Cardinals, and now back-to-back losses in the steak and a beer. But it was good to have football back.
21: Yes.
1: Simple as that. Usually the Hall of Fame game is like that reminder of football's back, but you still have a long time until the good football starts. Now, we had good football last night.
21: It was. And I just remember Al Michaels praying for rain, one Hall of Fame game, and John Madden was still alive, and he's doing the game, and they had the mother of all downpours and counting where they cancel it because of dangerous lightning and the fields getting flooded. I'm like, you know, that's what most are hoping for this matchup, and it turned out to be a beaut.
1: Remember a couple years ago whenever the paint they used on the field was too sticky and they had to cancel the game?
21: Yeah, because it started melting.
1: That's the Hall of Fame game for you. Usually it's like the paint's too sticky, and then it's a safety concern, and everyone goes home, and no one really cares that much.
21: Here's how it goes. Every you know, the Super Bowl ends, Goodell takes a break, Goodell gets together with, you know, his top NFL executives. Who do we hate? Who are we sending to Canton? who are we gonna send?
1: Send him to the gulag.
21: Yeah, who are we gonna send off to Canton, Ohio, for the Hall of Fame game? God knows, and I know it's a cradle of football in Ohio. I'm not knocking it, but it's funny because they have the Hall of Fame. They get that game and. That's all she wrote. It's a fight between Cleveland fans and Cincinnati fans. They're still throwing make believe snowballs at against one another.
1: You know they're not from the South because you'd be throwing mustard bottles and golf balls in the South.
21: I'm just going back to the Sam Weish, Marty Schottenheimer feud of late '80s. It was a really good fan hate fest where there's just snowballs that Buff fans would be proud of being chucked at the opponents left and right. The fan bases are trading snowballs. It was cool. The Oilers got involved with it, and I mean, it was good. But Roger Craig going into the Hall, this story is great from The Athletic with how Jamie Williams is talking about how Roger was all set to go to Iowa. Hayden Fry had him. Jamie Williams was going to Nebraska. This is 78. Not a bad recruiting class for Tom Osborne, 78, 79. When you look at Jamie Williams, Roger Craig, Dave Remington, Irving Fryer, Turner Gill. I mean, it worked out all right. You want to talk about hits in a recruiting class. But Jamie, he helped flip Roger from Iowa to Nebraska. He's like, well, dude, who's going to block for you? I've been taking care of you all through high school. And Roger Craig and you know, Curtis Craig went to Nebraska. I think Roger kind of maybe wanted to make his own name. But Roger Craig, if you ask Mike Babcock, and he knows Nebraska football, Babbage is like, dude, the most unselfish player in Husker history, because the guy moved back to fullback, moved to fullback when Rozier came in. That was a backfield in 82. It was incredible. And then he started out as a fullback with the Niners. And the opening part of his story with Roger Craig, it's some sort of celebration going on. It's right after the Niners win the Super Bowl. And this was the first Super Bowl, and Craig really kind of burst onto the scene when the Niners beat my Dolphins, and Craig had three touchdowns, and they just wore out Miami out of the backfield, throwing Roger Craig the football. Stop me if you've heard this before, but Bill Walsh goes up to Roger Craig, and they're all in tuxedos, and it's a celebration, and Bill Walsh just says, Roger, going to need 1,000 yards out of you next year. And Roger's pumped up. He's excited. The coach wants me to be a focal point in the offense. This is pre-Jerry Rice. And, you know, Roger went on to have his first, the first 1,000 rushing, 1,000 receiving. And the way Roger was asked about it, he's like, well, okay, when he told you that, how did you react? He was excited, but Roger's like, man, I better cover my ass. And I'm quoting him. I better get 1,000 rushing and receiving. So he'll keep going to me. That was a pretty cool little story there. But no, I'm excited. I can't wait to watch tomorrow night, Roger Craig. And Roger's been on with this years and years ago. And Artez, his brother's a long haul over the road trucker that's an average Joe fan. And happy, super happy for the family. Yeah. Super happy.
1: I actually, growing up, got to play a little bit of football. A lot of people around here know the name Anthony Steeles, mm-hmm. Late great, passed away
21: almost
1: 10 years ago now. But he came in for a season or two, coached the midget football team, mm-hmm. and he would always bring up Roger Craig whenever he's teaching the running backs how to run, because he would talk about how many times Roger Craig would dish out concussions with his knees, how high he was running with his knees, and he'd always tell the running backs, like, you want those linebackers, those defensive backs, to think twice about going low on you, and Coach Steeles would always sing the praises of Roger Craig and just how special he was during his time at Nebraska. So that's about the extent I have, but I remember distinctly.
21: That's a great source, though. Yeah. I mean, you want to talk about a teammate saying, yeah, run like Roger, easier said than done.
1: But it was those high knees, and you see it. You go about, watch the old highlight tapes of Roger Craig, and you see when those legs are churning, it is knees at about hip high. Mm-hmm. And you try to go low on him, you're getting a knee to the jaw, and you're going to end up unconscious on the ground.
21: Right, you're going to lose some teeth, and you're going to need some smelling salt. But I love, you know, with the NFL films, they'd show Roger's eyes. I mean, his eyes, his vision. And there's so many Nebraska fans that were 49er fans because of Rathman and Roger Craig and Jamie Williams and, of course, Montana. Right? I mean, they were just awesome to watch. That was some sweet football those years with the Giants and 49ers doing battle. And it was cool to see Nebraska guys really perform super high levels in the biggest moment. Okay, so I'm going to ask this question, and it's I like the story here. College football's arch enemies. You can go down the list, and Steve Spurrier makes the arch enemy of several teams because Steve Spurrier just didn't care. Yeah, he liked to be a pain in Tennessee's neck. Steve Spurrier loved to pick on Georgia and always talk about how it's always great to play Georgia early because they're likely going to have a few players suspended. he loved twisting the knife, so to speak. But if I were to ask you, the arch enemy of Nebraska, where do you go? And it might depend on your age. Like, Illinois' arch enemy is Hayden Fry. Minnesota's arch enemy is the pig farmer. He's been great against Minnesota despite last year. Michigan State couldn't handle Bo Schembechler. Michigan wasn't a fan of Woody Hayes.
1: For me in Nebraska, it's probably any Wisconsin running back from 2010 to 2016.
21: Okay, so you're going Wisconsin.
1: Any of the Wisconsin running backs specifically, 2010 to 2016.
21: Well, it's a good story by Max Olson, as he wrote the paragraph here about, you know, who he picked as Nebraska's archenemy.
1: Could you go Barry?
21: Switzer?
1: Yeah.
21: See, if you're talking recent history, do we need to even say more than Iowa?
1: Well, recent history, sure.
21: I mean, Iowa's recently.
1: I think most of recent history, I think Husker fans would rather forget about and think back on the old times whenever you had some competitive rivalries.
21: Sure. Oklahoma and Switzer, I think...
1: It's love hate.
21: Yeah, the Sooner Magic.
1: There's respect.
21: Yeah, the Sooner Magic was there. Iowa recently. Texas with your Big 12 era, for sure. But they go Miami.
1: That's a good one.
21: And I think Miami does. And you can disagree with me if you want, but I think your pecking order of arch enemy is probably Miami, probably Texas. Oklahoma, Texas, tied at two. You can throw Iowa or Colorado in there. And then you could even say the Big Ten.
1: Well, was it Brian Christofferson who...
21: We'll ask him.
1: Who went back to that... I think it was him. I can't remember for sure, though. That went back to that 2014 Iowa game that just said... Or 2014, excuse me, Miami game that just said the entirety of Lincoln felt like it was in a bar fight for the entire day.
21: Yeah. He just wrote that.
1: Yeah. It was on
21: Twitter because yeah. Malik Collins earlier this week tweeted out the end of the ball game where, I mean, Nebraska won a 10-point bare-knuckle fight. Not a great Miami team, but a big moment for Nebraska.
1: I mean, that is the representation, though, that 2014 game of how much
21: that's
1: Husker
21: the nastiest
1: fans still hated
21: nastiest the stadium has been. Period.
1: Colorado a couple years ago was up there.
21: It was not Miami. But Miami.
1: It was a different strategy.
21: Miami was, I mean, it was a freak show from the jump. It was a night game.
1: They unfurled the student section, the Welcome to Your Worst Nightmare.
21: For sure, because you have to play in Lincoln finally after years and years and years of having to go down there and get whacked in the Orange Bowl. Brad Edwards was here. He was with ESPN. He was in studio with us. And he's talking to us during a break, and he's like, dude, Bo is on, like, DEFCON 2 level. We tried to interview him and Brock Huard. Like, they were doing the radio interview because ESPN Radio was on site, and then ABC did it. Who's the boxing announcer?
1: Tessitore.
21: Yeah. So Tessitore and Brock Huard were doing the game. And Brock's like, Bo, how do you want this interview to go? Because Bo was, like, not having it. He was grip level 12 out of 10 because you can't lose this. And, you know, God forbid what happened at the end of the year. Anyway, yeah. You had a high-pressure moment.
1: There was blood in the water. Randy Gregory wanted to murder everyone who played for Miami that night.
21: Fowler, the tackle, yes. Randy loved that. Amir.
1: Kaya, the quarterback, just got smoked by Randy.
21: And Kaya's mom was full.

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7: 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And always money is Brian Christopherson, Husker 24/7 Sports. BC, what's up, man? Camp is here. We get to hear from Rule tomorrow. How's your week been? Thanks for the time.
8: Week has been... It's been good. We our AC is out at the house, so it's one of those where we're in a minor crisis mode, but we're working through it. We're gonna fight and go and get over this.
7: Right, it's camp grind, right, at the BC household.
8: That's right. Yep.
7: Mind over matter. I like it. Mentally tough. got to do that. I'm laughing with you because I've had the AC freak out a year ago about this time, and we were trying to decide whether or not to go with the new heating and cooling system, and we have rolled the dice to not have to do that because I don't think in a 8-year-old home you should have to do it, but that's just me.
8: We got an AC sticking out of our window right now, and I joked with my wife from Council Bluffs that she should feel right at home.
7: wow. That's so good. That is so good. How'd that go over?
8: not great. I hope she can't hear that, actually, in the other room. It didn't go over well the first time. Probably didn't need to be said a second time publicly, but it was.
7: Oh, and we're going to have this poor interview about halfway through, and there's going to be this yelp and scream, and we're going to hear BC drug off into the other room.
8: Possible.
7: A blindside sack is what's going to happen. I got to ask you this, and we played the audio, was it Monday or Tuesday, of Dylan Raiola, and kind of rolled our eyes at it, if you read it versus you hear it, but how much energy did you spend this week on Dylan Raiola and his thoughts when asked about Nebraska?
8: I spent less

0: To hear more, visit dan.democrat. That's dan.democrat. 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
4: Back with you here, Average Joe Sports Show. It's pretty cool. On Facebook, there's folks posting either their kids or their fan day pictures of moments when they were a young Nebraska fan and who they got pictures with for fan day. And there's one that got posted of this little guy and Roger Craig, which was really, really cool. Do you ever head down to fan day?
5: No.
4: Ever?
5: No.
4: Okay.
5: No, my dad didn't think it was worth it to go stand in line. And we weren't a big autograph. We were not big autograph
4: fine.
5: People.
4: That's fine.
5: My dad was a never meet your heroes kind of guy, because they're just guys, you know.
4: No, right. They're people too.
5: Yeah, they'll disappoint you.
4: Yeah, don't meet your heroes.
5: Yeah, I did get to go. We've told this story before. I went down to practice a couple times with my midget football team.
4: Right.
5: I was lucky enough to play with Bo Pelini's son.
4: Right.
5: So we got to go watch practice, and Rex Burkhead signed my arm, which is cool. He was good, but yeah, no, my dad did not want to go stand in line for hours to get an autograph that he knew would just get thrown in the trash the next move, you know?
4: See, my late father took Carson down to fan day. I think Carson was 4 or 5.
5: Love this story.
4: But it was just great, because Carson brought his stuffed elephant, Wally, with him. And Wally somehow has survived, you know, the German Shepherd, the Labradoodle, and the Bernedoodle. It's on his shelf in his room, high up. But Carson had his little backpack, didn't have 2 front teeth, and then my dad went around, and shockingly enough, there's no pictures of players, but there's every cheerleader and scarlet known to man with a picture, my little boy and my father. That's when he went down to fan day. Carson, do you want to go to fan day?
5: Your dad had the best day ever.
4: He did. I still laugh at that. Carson knew it. He's like, yeah, I'm your bait.
5: That is so wrong.
4: I know it is, but that was my dad's sense of humor. All right, and yeah, there's no pictures of players, you know, 16 years later. But damn, every cheerleader's got a picture with my kid and Joe Papa. So I laugh about that. My fan day, I think I was 8 or 10, but Broderick Thomas was my guy. So I got a football signed by him. Broderick was sitting out that spring game. And Dad and some of his buddies went down to that spring game, and for some reason, they didn't want to take the no alcohol or drugs pledge at halftime. So away we go there. Let's get our starting 5 shout-outs. Uncle Larry, good to have you across the finish line first. Arlo is here. Corn Raider, I have signed no petitions. Thank you. I haven't signed any petitions. Corn Raider in our starting 5. Rocco is here. Duck, good to have you. Giddy up, Joe's. Anonymous is here. He wants that Dolman Clausburn interview. We all want that someday. Game Dog, good to have you, brother. Thanks for popping in. Game Dog with his take. Big Ten should get Miami or Florida State. We will get to that next hour. And the shout-out, Haynes King. It's been the old Haynes King hour. Brandon is here. Black Hills, Brennan, good to have you. Skyler, check it in. You have Captain is here. Red Wine, shouting out. John, good to have you. Brian, thank you for coming on in. More shout-outs, hour 2, as the Average Joe continues.
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6: So do you think we're going to get the best out of Lamar? And if so, is it now or never for him? If he doesn't get there this year, do we change the narrative on him a little bit?
7: I don't know if I'm going to say it's now or never for Lamar. And I feel like the narrative is already starting to change because people are relegating him to being a tier two quarterback, which is just absolutely ridiculous.
6: Fair.
7: What I will say is this. I think that for the Baltimore Ravens, it's now or never in terms of convincing Lamar Jackson that the organization is a place where he can win a championship.
6: Mm-hmm.
7: They fired John Harbaugh. Is Lamar Jackson going to be sold on Jesse Minter as a head coach? Is he going to be sold on Declan Doyle's offensive scheme? Is he going to be sold on the culture that they're trying to implement? Because if things don't go well this year, the conversation won't be about Lamar not being a good enough quarterback. The conversation will be about where Lamar is going to play in 2027.
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12: I'm Ed Benkin. We start with the NFL. Colts cornerback Cam Taylor-Britt must serve a one-game suspension without pay for the regular season opener. League announced that Taylor-Britt violated the league's personal conduct policy. He agreed to a plea agreement last year for a reckless driving arrest. Meanwhile, the Titans have given Peter Skoronski an extension. According to the NFL Network's Ian Rappaport, the deal is for 4 years and $100 million, making Skoronski the highest-paid guard in the NFL. Meanwhile, Chiefs coach Andy Reid says Patrick Mahomes will likely be a spectator during the preseason.
13: There's a pretty good chance I don't play him, and percentages are leading that way. And I don't know if I'll play him the second or third game. I mean, I don't know that. But percentages probably lean against doing that.
12: The first full weekend of the preseason takes place next week. In baseball news, the A's and GM David Forst have mutually parted ways. Forst joined the organization in 2000. Assistant GM Dan Feinstein takes over on an interim basis. The Twins have placed pitcher Joe Ryan on the 15-day injured list. He is dealing with a left glute strain. Meanwhile, it's the Guardians and the White Sox tonight in Chicago.
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2: And good afternoon, everyone. I'm Doug Duda with a sports update on ESPN, your home for Kansas City Royals baseball. The Royals are at Wrigley for a weekend series with the Chicago Cubs. Pregame tonight at 6:30. First pitch is set for 7:10. Well, time to take a look at Little League and American Legion baseball. The Kearney Little Leaguers got off to a great start today up in Indianapolis, but after a 4-0 lead after the first inning, Sioux Falls was able to get things going midway through the game. A 3-spot in the fourth, a 5-spot in the fifth. Kearney had only 2 hits after the first inning and fell today by a score of 9-5. Cohen Leshen was 2-for-2 at the plate with 2 RBI to lead the way for the Little Leaguers. Davenport, Iowa blanked Fargo 13-0 in 4 innings. Kearney will play Fargo in an elimination game at 9:30. That game is on Sunday morning, and again, follow along on ESPN+. Plus, if they win that game, they would play again on Monday morning.
15: The Class B overall Senior American Legion State Championship will be determined coming up tomorrow night in Lincoln. Lincoln Christian, who won the American Division, will host Central City, who won the National Division, and it'll be at 6 o'clock at the Sand Hills Mobile Sports Complex. That is the new complex on 1st and Cornhusker, hosting Nebraska Wesleyan baseball and many other softball and baseball teams throughout Lincoln. Lincoln East has got some work to do today. They are trailing in a winner's bracket game up in Mandan, North Dakota. They are taking on Excelsior, Minnesota, and Minnesota scored 2 in the first, 2 in the fifth, and they are shutting out Lincoln East by a score of 5-0 as they play in the top of the sixth inning. No matter what, East will have another game in this double elimination tournament. Nebraska softball released its fall schedule this afternoon. They'll have a doubleheader against Kansas September the 26th, a Saturday at 12-2. Host the Omaha Mavericks for games on Sunday, October 4th at 1-3. They'll go down to Kansas City and play on October the 10th. And we'll close with a pair of contests against South Dakota State on Saturday, October the 17th, coming off last year's College World Series team. Well, Nebraska baseball is going to have another Kearney resident. Will Caskey was getting ready to get going with competitive high school baseball just a couple of seasons ago, and now he is committed to Nebraska. He will join us on the Doug and Daddy Show next week. He's scheduled to not allow that to happen today. But Caskey, who is a pitcher and shortstop for Kearney, also played summer ball and was part of the prospects down in the Omaha area, had hit 94 mile an hour on his fastball. He's listed as the number 7 prospect in the state, but this is for the class of 2028. He'll just be entering his junior year at Kearney High next week. Well, the Nebraska football team continuing its workouts, getting ready for their first weekend and putting some pads on. Offensive coordinator Dana Holgerson says he feels more comfortable with an older, more experienced team, and that includes his top three quarterbacks.
16: Well, they absorb a lot of information, you know, and I've gave Glenn Thomas a lot of credit since the day that I got here. His information is spot on, you know, and then having me in the room as well to confirm play calls is very healthy for that room, you know, and so there's just a lot of stuff that we talk about in there that gets communicated, and when we leave the meeting room, we go out to the practice field, and there isn't any surprises. So the communication has been great, and that gives us a chance to be successful.
15: Fan day tomorrow is from 2 to 3:30 inside the Hawks Championship Center and is free, open to the public. Find out more at Huskers.com. UNK wrapping up their first full week of practice, and head coach Ryan Held loves what he's seeing. He knows they need to score more points this year. He says the running back room's as good as he's had, likes his quarterback despite the injury to Abram Schulting, and they've even went out and found some more speed at wide receiver.
17: We went out and got some really good receivers. These kids are fast. They catch the ball. They're good men. They're good people. They might not be as flashy, maybe, than maybe what we've had in the past in terms of length, but these guys can really run. We're really fired up about that group. Coach Harris has done a great job.
15: And Hastings College is opening up camp tonight. And speaking of speed, head coach Matt Franzen says they may have lost an all-conference running back, but they're going to be bringing in speed for this fall.
18: Caden Merriman, he'll be the fastest player in the NAIA playing tackle football this year. I'm almost positive because he finished third at Outdoor Nationals in 100-meter. And so he'll be our starting running back. Dalton Armbruster was our all-conference kid a year ago and then left at semester. And anyway, that kind of turned into situation. But he is not going to be returning, at least this fall.
15: Staying with Hastings, Hastings High grad Austin Guerrera, who will be a sophomore at Wichita State, has advanced to the finals of the 3,000-meter steeplechase at the Under-20 World Track and Field Championships in Eugene, Oregon. The finals are set for 4:05 Central Time on Sunday afternoon. And the Nebraskans are not really making a move today in the field at the Pinnacle Bank Championships on the Corn Ferry Tour. Robbie Shelton still on the course. In fact, some of these guys late tee times today, but he is at 11 under par after shooting 9 under 62 yesterday, which was a tournament record. Then you have Thomas Rolsmuller and Tyler Duncan at 10 under par in their round today. And finally, Creighton has added another non-conference basketball schedule to their men's schedule upcoming year. It'll be in between their trip to Iowa and to Las Vegas for the Players Era 16 Challenge, where they will get defending champion Michigan in the opening round. Bethune-Cookman coming in to CHI on November 18th. And before you chuckle, they were 17-15 last year, 14-4 in the SWAC, winning the regular season championship. Former NBAer Reggie Theus, their coach, was the SWAC Coach of the Year. That's a look at sports. We'll get you back to the Average Joe Sports Show in a moment.
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4: What's your reaction to that? But if you were to circle an all-time arch enemy, I want to go there before we get into some of the college football realignment, Save College Football Act stuff too. Is it Oklahoma for you? Is it Miami? Is it Texas? Is it Iowa? Is it other? Is it the Big Ten?
5: Steve Peterson.
4: Yeah, is it Steve?
20: Harvey Perlman.
4: Okay, so Harvey trumps Miami as the arch enemy of the Nebraska football program.
20: Yeah. Ushered in the four-year case of the flu, the Wisconsin wipeout. Nobody has done more damage to the Nebraska football program than an academician who had no business having his fingerprints on the Nebraska football program. Nebraska had great administration throughout the years. Ron Roskins, Chancellor Massengale. Those are some ones that I can remember from a long time ago. Great athletic director leadership, Bob Devaney, Bill Byrne, Tom Osborne. But the Poindexters are the ones that have done a significant amount of damage in you know, thinking they knew best and stuck their, you know, their nose into the business that it didn't belong. And the damage, look, Harvey was there when we got into the Big Ten, but that was Tom Osborne's doing. That was Tom Osborne's character and integrity and his relationship and the belief that Jim Delaney had in Tom Osborne's character and integrity that Nebraska should be the fit when conference realignment all started. And, you know, fortunately, Nebraska's in the Big Ten. I know everybody points to football and the lack of success that Nebraska's had in it, but there's no more dominant women's athletic program in the Big Ten than Nebraska. It has the biggest global sporting brand in women's sports in Nebraska volleyball. So, yeah, the modest success on the football field, if you could call it that, is disappointing. But what Nebraska brings to the athletic table, I know the whole AAU thing, I hear that all the freaking time. But Nebraska, as an overall athletic corporation, is one of the very best in the Big Ten. Ask Rutgers or Maryland or some of the other programs how they operate, and they all probably look up to Nebraska. So I think most of the damage has been done by Nebraska internally by Poindexter. On the field, I don't think Miami, there's just not enough body of work. You know, yeah, you got sent to go play Miami on its home field numerous times. And then when you come up here to, when they came up here that one year, that was, I mean, I was watching that game from afar and I was scared.
4: That was awesome.
20: Yeah. So, and Nebraska got the last laugh in a bowl game, I guess, not the last laugh, I guess, because they beat us in 2001 at the Rose Bowl with one of the best teams in history. But, you know, Nebraska finally won a national title on their field in 94-95. But I can't think it's Miami. There's just not a large body of work to say that it's an arch enemy. You got to go back to Oklahoma, but then that was just a great rivalry. That was not arch enemy villain type stuff.
4: Texas got it. He's making a strong case for Texas here.
5: Yeah, he is.
20: Yeah, but that's again corporate. You know, when the thing moved from the Big 8 to the Big 12, but Texas bullied everybody else and you know, dissolved the Nebraska-Oklahoma rivalry.
5: Is that not good enough reason for them to be arch nemesis?
20: Sure. But again, a ton of body. Look, Colorado is like the little brother that your parents made you take along on a date or something, you know? We can't babysit, so you got to take him with you. You know, that was Colorado.
4: Iowa?
20: Probably Iowa now, just because there's the lack of success, and it's the contemporary rival in the Big Ten, and thankfully, you know, they've maintained that game on Black Friday, even though Nebraska hasn't had success, but it's a natural Big Ten rival.
4: I want to go back to you and Harvey. Is it just simply the not wanting to admit that football is the front porch of the university? Is it power struggle?
20: Yeah,
4: is it
20: not totally power? I'm Revenge of the Nerds. I mean, you all saw that documentary from the 1980s. You know, the Adams University and the Lambda Alpha, Lambda Lambda.
4: The Adams.
20: That's kind of a documentary, you know. And if you go way back in time, and I was, you know, still a pup when Ron Roskins and Massengale were, you know, ruling the university. But the relationship seemed to me that they let Bob Devaney run the athletic department. And everything got along famously. Nebraska had great success through the 70s and the 80s. And leadership was very good. But when, you know, when Harvey got a chance to make, you know, do power plays, it seemed to me to go wrong. Mm-hmm. You know,
4: out of your depth, right?
20: Yeah. Well, as soon as Tom retired and Bill left, then finally I had a chance. And you see that in sports, college sports all over now. That's why the NCAA is in such a mess. You know, you got these academicians that think that they can be, you know, team presidents and general managers. You know, stick to academics and trying to maintain your institution that way, and let the professional athletic administrators, you know, handle your athletic departments. Mm-hmm. The NCAA has crushed itself from within because you have so many people in suits that never wore or were around athletics trying to make decisions. And remember, forever, it was every member of the NCAA Division 1, 2, 3 on down all had like a similar voice. You had Division 3 making decisions for Division 1. You know, it doesn't make any sense, and that's why, you know, we're in the situation that we're in. And now, thank God, Congress is involved.
4: Yeah.
20: Did I give you an idea, you know, where we're at, right?
4: Bill, reaction to the, dare I say, we call it storm or molehill, because he did talk about mountains, Dylan, this week, Dylan Raiola.
20: Look, one of the most beautiful things that I see in my life is when I travel I-80 and I see the fruited plains of Nebraska and the cornfields. Nothing warms my heart more than seeing the landscape of Nebraska. I think it's a beautiful state. He should have just kept his mouth shut, you know, and just said, I don't care if he says, I don't want to talk about the past. Mm-hmm. You know, I wish them well. He needs some media training. And I don't know why they put their third string quarterback out there, but okay, they did. But look, I get that some people think it's just a flippant comment. I love this state. I think it's a beautiful state. And so I was just shocked that he didn't say, hey, you know, and the N stands for knowledge.
5: Well, you know? To listen to the quote, though, he didn't say, and cornfields suck. I hate cornfields.
20: No, I know. But look, the way he's, you know, without cornfields. Okay, well, is it that bad? People here treated you very, very nice, and were very tolerant. You passed like you were in a punt, pass and kick competition, or threw it like that, and not instead of passing the ball. Look, Nebraska people were very, very good to him for a long time, and didn't give him the criticism that he probably deserved, and didn't go overboard like, you know. But I didn't like it. I'm a native Nebraskan. I think the cornfields and farmlands are beautiful. So to me, I took an affront to it. Some people don't, and that's fine. Right. But he didn't need to say it. He said, you know what? I had my time in Nebraska. I'm in Oregon now and I'm looking forward to this. And sure, it was just 30 seconds and you can't take a whole thing out of context. You know, it's a minute and a half or 2 minutes. But I didn't like it. You know,
4: the whiff of condescension.
20: Yeah, there was a whiff of condescension and it just reminded me of the guy who ran out in front of Bud Crawford.
4: It's Bill Dolman with us, Pride of Fairbury with us on the Average Joe Sports Show, at Bill Dolman on Twitter, the professor. So that's the Dylan thought, and we hit on the enemy of the state. Bill, Elijah and I are going to dive headfirst into the candidates.
20: Hey, one more thing real quick about the Dylan stuff. And yes, I did listen to the whole thing, right? I get the context of it. Mm-hmm. But also about there's way more talent here. Yeah, people know that. People back here know that. People who shared a locker room with you probably understand that too. But media training is just move on. And don't allow a 10-second soundbite to be used in a minute-and-a-half dissertation. That's one of the things that I teach and coach people all the time on. So, yeah, am I taking it out of context? Maybe a little bit, but I know what I heard, and I heard the whole thing. And I didn't like it because I think Nebraska was very good to him. And I think his teammates, while we don't have the talent at Nebraska that they do at Oregon, he's talking about his former teammates.
5: To flip that around, though, Bill, and to maybe make it a positive, could you argue it's the first time in what feels like a decade that Nebraska has been the one that can put up bulletin board material as opposed to the one that's spreading bulletin board material? It felt like from your head coach to your quarterback to random players throughout most of the last 10 off seasons, it felt like Nebraska was the one that was giving out free bulletin board material for other teams.
20: Well, yeah, the Big Ten's got to adjust to us. I get that. But Nebraska's never really been necessarily about publicly putting bulletin board material out there. Now, you've got a camera in the locker room now, and if we die, we die. We know that. So it's pretty easy for stuff to be put on a bulletin board somewhere. But that was never really, you know, the Nebraska way necessarily.
5: Well,
20: so
5: that's what I'm saying, though, is it has felt like Nebraska just about every single offseason has had at least one thing that goes and becomes bulletin board material for somebody else. And yeah. I don't think Nebraska has given out any bulletin board material this year, and you just got a big old dose of bulletin board material for that week of October 10th.
20: Yeah, maybe. It'll probably die off by then. But, yeah, well, Nebraska football hasn't garnered a whole lot of offseason attention for the most part, which is probably a very good thing. And I got to say this. I was so impressed with all of the interviews that I heard the other day. Now, whether that translates to success on the field. But this is I just was impressed listening to, you know, players talk. I want Chambliss.
4: Yeah, good dude.
20: You know, oh my gosh. Has a tremendous presence about him. You know, Anthony Calandria, Sunshine, Ronnie Bass, okay. But I think they conduct themselves pretty well. As somebody who's in the media and does media training and coaching and all that, give me a call. You know, I just thought Nebraska really handles themselves pretty well in that regard.
4: Well, I'll say this as we put a bow on the Raiola stuff. He is one play away from having to go beat that less talented team October 10th.
20: Yeah, true. Very true.
4: Bill, a thought here. You get to spin the wheel and pick one to add to the Big Ten. Not that you'd make the conference 19, but you'll be able to potentially with this Protect College Sports Act, and they would cap a league at 19 teams.
20: Perfect synergy, isn't it?
4: Yeah, I know 19 makes it's divisible by nothing. So do you go for the Irish or do you settle for somebody else?
20: I think it has to be Notre Dame because I don't know if there's a future for the ACC, and I know that, you know, the church has great pull in this country and power, but at some point I think they're going to have to get into a league. I don't know how long they can maintain independence, but if it's not Notre Dame, then probably I would say North Carolina might be the one if there is no ACC. They may try to pull Duke in and say, you know, thank you, Rutgers and Maryland, for all that you did. But Rutgers, you know, is in a situation where I don't know how it can compete in terms of the corporate dollar. Stanford and Cal are going to be out there, but I think the Pac-12 is just waiting there with open arms saying, mm-hmm. Come on back home to the Conference of Champions. because they just can't invest either into their athletic programs like the Big Ten, I don't think. So I could see maybe a Stanford and Cal as a package, or I could see Duke, North Carolina as a package. But if they keep the 18 that are in there, I think you have to make a play as much as you can for Notre Dame. Maybe Notre Dame says, it's too tough a league. We'll go into the Big 12. And then, you know, you're going to have to contend with BYU and BYU and Notre Dame together with those egos and SMU. I mean, boy, the money they would have between those three schools would be amazing.
4: Billy D. will holler manana, bud. Thanks for the time. Cheers.
20: All right. Cheers to you guys. See you.
4: Time. Cheers.
0: It can take seconds for a tornado to demolish a lifetime of memories and possessions.
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0: 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This is severe weather season, which is why you need to know what's coming before it arrives. 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
6: 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Spotify, iTunes, Google Play with the podcast. So Congress going to cap college football powers that be at 19 teams. That's the max you can have. You've got a few teams right now that have spots open if they go to that number. What league gets raided and ransacked moving forward? The SEC has three spots. The Big 12, three spots. The ACC may be an endangered species. Maybe the Big 12 is. I don't know. But I would lean toward the ACC, Elijah, with some attractive puzzle pieces, Bud, that other leagues could come for, which leads us to the Big Ten. If you go to 19, I mean, it's kind of got to be the Irish. Can you make a deal with them? They play, it feels like, half of the Big Ten anyway and half of the ACC on top of a couple of scheduled games with service academies. Notre Dame's for real. Freeman's incredible. They're not probably the title favorite, but a title favorite this year. And they're playing great football.
7: Quickly, let's talk about the teams that are up for grabs, because Notre Dame would be one. Mm-hmm. But you look at the ACC, it's Miami, Florida State, Clemson, maybe
6: Carolina, North Carolina. Georgia Tech, Duke.
7: Georgia Tech, sure, yeah.
6: I mean, it just kind of depends, right? The Poindexter's bill was talking about last segment, the chancellors and presidents are the folks that are the decision makers, whether or not they take the advice of the athletic side of things. Petiti's a player in this, obviously, so... Well, Do you go that route?
7: Let's talk about the teams who would want to get the heck out of the ACC.
6: I think they all do, but Florida State and Clemson, specifically Florida State, they've tried to sue to get out.
7: And here is the important sticking point that I brought up, is that per an amendment presented today by Ashley Moody, a senator from where else, Florida.
6: Mm-hmm.
7: If a Power League school wants to move to another Power Conference, the school can avoid a 5-year probationary period if it withdraws from its league within 180 days of this bill's enactment, should it make it through Congress. Important that the person who presented that was from Florida.
6: Mm-hmm.
7: Two schools that you think would be wanting to get out of the ACC would be Florida State and Miami. So essentially, this would have to move quickly, 180 days. you have 6 months.

0: hear more, visit dan.democrat. That's dan.democrat. Paid for by Pete Ricketts for Senate.
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3: Here's your Tri-Cities weather forecast. Lows dip down to about 64. Tonight, under clear skies, northeast winds 5 to 10 miles per hour. Sunshine mixed with clouds at times. Tomorrow, daytime highs approaching 92. Mainly clear skies. Tomorrow night, lows of a low around 68. Dry with temperatures a bit above average. Sunday and Monday, and highs from the low 90s to the mid-90s. From the Weatherology Weather Center, I'm staff meteorologist Laura Lockwood. Currently, it's 83 degrees.
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0: the weaknesses of their game. So when I look at the Baltimore Ravens, who have players on their defensive line, linebacker group, and then also in their secondary, I won't be surprised if this defense is a top 10 defense in the NFL for 2026. So he's my reason for optimism.
1: What's your reason for concern?
0: I'm going to go with new offensive coordinator Declan Doyle. And it's only because he hasn't called plays in the NFL yet. Okay. He was an offensive coordinator last year in Chicago, but we all know Ben Johnson called the plays. Now, what I am encouraged about, well, you have a two-time MVP that you're going to be calling plays for. You have Derrick Henry in the backfield. They just read up Zay Flowers, and you still have Mark Andrews. But at the same time, you know, calling plays for an entire game, for an entire season, is different than being an offensive coordinator when the head coach is calling plays. So that's my concern.
1: Most important non-quarterback.
0: I'm going to go with Derrick Henry. He's still a damn good running back in this league, but that run game in Baltimore has to be at the forefront of everything that they do.
1: One word that best describes the Ravens right now is...
0: When? When is it going to happen?
1: I was going to say W-H-E-N or W-I-N.
0: Oh, yeah. W-H-E-N. When is it going to happen?
1: Real quick, 10 seconds. This season will be a success for them if?
0: If the defense is hitting on all cylinders. It's that simple.
1: Look at you in 3 seconds or less. Well done by Harry Douglas and Freddie Coleman. It is Love Friday, Freddie and Harry on ESPN Radio, the ESPN app, and SiriusXM Channel 80. Harry Douglas went to the gym today to get his workout on, and there were some gym criminals and gym violators. Who is the worst person at the gym? 888-SAY-ESPN, 888-729-3776. You get a chance to take over the nation, and you can do that next.
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14: Last week, y'all had Bigfoot Bailey on filling in for you, Marty Smith. 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

0: Turkeys, and I've met this Bigfoot Bailey. And let me tell you one thing. I think he should get a polar bear as a pet because he's as big as a polar bear and as mean as a polar bear.
1: There you go, Marty. 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